0: This is the day which the Lord has made.
1: Let us rejoice and be glad in it.
0: From the rising of the sun to its setting,
1: the name of the Lord is to be praised.
0: Better is one day in your courts than a thousand elsewhere.
1: I would rather be your doorkeeper in the house of my God than dwell in the tents of the wicked.
0: Make me to know your ways, O Lord.
1: Teach me your paths.
0: Sanctify us in your truth.
1: Your word is true.
0: From the rising of the sun to its setting,
1: the name of the Lord is to be praised.
0: Glory be to God.

0: In the name of the Father, and of the Son, and of the Holy Spirit. Amen. The text is Deuteronomy 4, verses 1 to 9. And now, O Israel, listen to the statutes and the rules that I am teaching you, and do them that you may live, and go in and take possession of the land that the Lord, the God of your fathers, is giving you. You shall not add to the word that I command you, nor take from it, that you may keep the commandments of the Lord your God that I command you. Your eyes have seen what the Lord did at Baal Peor, for the Lord your God destroyed them from among you all, the men who followed the Baal of Peor. But you who held fast to the Lord your God are all alive today. See, I have taught you statutes and rules as the Lord my God commanded me, that you should do them in the land that you are entering to take possession of it. Keep them and do them, for that will be your wisdom and your understanding in the sight of the peoples, who, when they hear all these statutes, will say, "Surely this great nation is a wise and understanding people." For what great nation is there that has a God so near as is the Lord our God to us whenever we call upon him? And what great nation is there that has statutes and rules so righteous as all this law that I set before you today? Only take care and keep your soul diligently, lest you forget the things that your eyes have seen, and lest they depart from your heart all the days of your life. Make them known to your children and your children's children. This is our text. Diane got into the car with her three children. Freddie, an infant, she buckled into a car seat. He was safe. Josie, a three-year-old, could unbuckle herself and had to be watched and reprimanded so as to remain restrained. And Johnny, age six, was old enough to fasten himself in at his mother's command. The rule was to fasten restraints so that in event of an accident, they would be less likely to be hurt. Diane had read not only the law, but the statistics and reasoning of those who made the law, and she trusted what she read. Six-year-old Johnny could not understand the statistics, but he trusted his mother and understood the basic idea that restraints were necessary to avoid injury, and could even relate this to his experience at an amusement park ride where he felt that he would have flown out of the seat had it not been for those restraints. Infant Freddie was, of course, passive. Someone else would do it for him, and he would eventually come to understand. But Josie was in that terrible twos stage where she could not understand that the restraint was good for her, nor did she quite trust or accept her mother's insistence on her confinement. It took some immediate negative consequences, verbal and even corporal, for her to learn that riding in the car without her restraints was dangerous and that she'd best obey that rule. In our Old Testament reading today, Moses calls upon the Israelites to remember and obey the rules that God has given them. In fact, the book from which our text is taken is called Deuteronomy, which means second giving of the law, or we might think of it as a law review. For Moses, in his farewell speeches to Israel on the eve of his death, recalls the laws and rules God had given to his people so that they might live and enjoy the promised land they were about to enter. Moses speaks with great urgency, because their recent history had shown how weak Israel's grasp on God's law was. At Baal Peor, a Moabite shrine to the Canaanite god Baal, the Israelites had been invited to join in the festival. The festival was a fertility festival in which temple prostitutes invited men to play the part of Baal in putting seed into Mother Earth. Some of the Israelites, even the leader of one of the tribes, participated in this, resulting in confusion as to whether these Moabites were to be considered friends or enemies, and a plague among them sent by God which cost many lives. This recent experience is one reason Moses speaks so emphatically about the laws of God and the importance of passing them on to the next generation. Like my opening story of Diane's family, the Israelite family then and the Christian family now is made up of persons who relate variously to God's laws. Ideally, all would be like Diane, who knew the law, trusted its source, practiced it personally, and took responsibility for instructing and encouraging others. Many of you follow the law of God because you know the source, God, whom you love and trust, and you know the law because you have learned it in catechism and continue to learn and review as you attend church, study the Word, meditate on it, and seek to grow in the Holy Spirit. You encourage others and have brought your own children to Christian instruction and encourage others. But not all of our congregation is as mature as that. Some of us, whether 6 or 60, may be more like Diane's 6-year-old Johnny. You understand the basic idea behind most of God's rules, and you trust, if not God directly, you trust the people of God, the more mature, more certain, and grounded believers whose example and consistency you respect and imitate. Since you are outwardly blameless, you may have little interest in improving your knowledge, or at least you are content to imitate what the bulk of our community does. Still others of us are rebellious, like Diane's Josie, impatient with rules you do not understand, actively undoing the restraints that hold you back from doing what you want to do, and waiting like that prodigal son to leave the church family and enjoy yourself in foreign lands. There the grace of God may teach you through suffering both to respect the divine laws and return to the fellowship of those who seek to please God, or you may continue on the path of self-seeking that ends in hopelessness. May God forbid that it happened to any here today. Finally, there are some among us who relate to God's law like Diane's infant Freddie. He cannot do for himself, yet it must be done, and Diane does it on his behalf. You mature believers act as custodians of souls for those who have little explicit knowledge or understanding of God's law, the infants you've brought to baptism, the senile and mentally disabled, for whom you care, whom you encourage, pray for, and speak to of God who loves them and gave his Son to save them from sin and eternal death. They have little knowledge, but they have trust. And they trust in God as you manifest God to them through your care, love, and acts of service. Jesus taught that we must receive the kingdom of God as little children, whose knowledge and understanding is slight, but whose trust is great. Even the greatest among us, the most mature, the most able to understand and teach God's laws, must become as infants to receive the kingdom. Just as Freddie must be secured in the car restraints, and someone must do it for him, so you and I cannot keep God's laws sufficiently. They must be done, and we cannot do them well enough. So Jesus came to become one of us and kept the laws of God on our behalf. It had to be kept for us, and Jesus has done it. Recognizing this, we do not look down on the little children or even the rebellious Josies, still less look down on the conforming Johnnies. Like all of them, we receive the kingdom as trusting children. This is what it is to be saved by faith or trust alone. But as Luther observed, faith is never alone. It is accompanied by the Holy Spirit's gifts, which we learn to utilize as we grow in faith and knowledge and begin to understand the blessing that God intends for us by the laws and rules he has given us. A child hugging her mother may not think the color of her coat or her first name and last name important, but if that child ever gets lost in the department store, those facts become extremely important. So you and I do not need to know God's rules to be saved in baptism. But in the world, it can be easy to lose our Heavenly Father if we don't grow in our faith. God's rules and laws have a promise of temporal blessing, that is, blessing in this life. The one who never steals is less likely to get fired and more likely to get a promotion. But the chief purpose of knowing God's laws is to enhance our relationship with Him. It is like young Johnny who, when he was 13, became interested in a girl in his class, Marjorie. Her smile pleased him, and when she smiled at him, he felt wonderful. He began to learn all he could about making her smile, that she liked vanilla instead of chocolate, that she liked company when walking home from school, but not when she was with her girlfriends, and what kind of jokes she thought were funny. All these rules helped him make Marjorie smile and encourage their friendship. Are you in love with God? When you are in love with God, you take an interest in what pleases Him. And practicing those things as part of your relationship with God will make Him smile. And by the Spirit's blessing, make you feel wonderful at times. Do you want to make God smile today? Forgive someone who has sinned against you. Give to someone anonymously so that they cannot thank you. Pray for those who hate you, especially those who do so without a cause. Use your job to bless someone, not just to get paid, though you can use that pay to bless your family, your community, your church, or some other person. All these things are encouraged by God's rules and laws, and they are a blessing to us, especially when we learn and practice them as part of our relationship with Him. And then other people start to notice our practice of God's rules. Moses said, "Keep them and do them, for that will be your wisdom and your understanding in the sight of the peoples, who, when they hear all these statutes, will say, 'Surely this great nation is a wise and understanding people. For what great nation is there that has a God so near to us as the Lord our God is?'" Our Lord Jesus said it this way in His Sermon on the Mount, "Let your light so shine that others see your good works and give praise to your Father in heaven." May the knowledge that Jesus kept the law on our behalf give us new eyes for God's laws, not seeing them as given to condemn us, but as means of righteous living that will please God and lead others to praise Him who is manifest in our lives. Amen.
1: The epistle for today is from 1 John 5, 1-8. Everyone who believes that Jesus is the Christ has been born of God, and everyone who loves the Father loves whoever has been born of Him. By this we know that we love the children of God, when we love God and obey His commandments. For this is the love of God, that we keep His commandments, and His commandments are not burdensome. For everyone who has been born of God overcomes the world, and this is the victory that has overcome the world, our faith. Who is it that overcomes the world, except the one who believes that Jesus is the Son of God? This is He who came by water and blood, Jesus Christ, not by the water only, but by the water and the blood. And the Spirit is the one who testifies, because the Spirit is the truth. For there are three that testify, the Spirit and the water and the blood. And these three agree. This is the word of the Lord.
2: Thanks be to God.

praises to the Lord with the lyre. With trumpets and the sound of the horn.

0: Hallelujah. Hallelujah. Since Christ was raised from the dead, he cannot die again.
1: Death no longer has any mastery over him.
0: Hallelujah. If anyone loves me, he will obey my teaching.
1: My Father will love him, and we will come to him and make our home with him.
0: Hallelujah.
2: The Holy Gospel according to St. John, the 15th chapter. Jesus said, "As the Father has loved me, so have I loved you. Abide in my love. If you keep my commandments, you will abide in my love, just as I have kept my Father's commandments and abide in his love. These things I have spoken to you, that my joy may be in you, and that your joy may be full. This is my commandment, that you love one another as I have loved you. Greater love has no one than this, that someone lays down his life for his friends. You are my friends if you do what I command you. No longer do I call you servants, for the servant does not know what his master is doing, but I have called you friends. For all that I have heard from my Father, I have made known to you. You did not choose me, but I chose you and appointed you, that you should go and bear fruit, and that your fruit should abide, so that whatever you ask the Father in my name, he may give it to you. These things I command you, so that you will love one another." The Gospel of the Lord.
0: Thanks be to God. Well, O Lord, your word is set firmly in the heavens.
1: Lord, I love the habitation of your house and the place where your glory dwells.
0: Blessed are those who hear the word of God and keep it.
1: Lord, I love the habitation of your house and the place where your glory dwells.
0: Glory be to the Father, and to the Son, and to the Holy Spirit.
1: Lord, I love the habitation of your house and the place where your glory dwells.
0: It is now for us to review the Catechism. Let us review the Ten Commandments.
3: You shall have no other gods. You shall not misuse the name of the Lord your God. Remember the Sabbath day and keep it holy. Honor your father and your mother. You shall not murder. You shall not commit adultery. You shall not steal. You should not give false testimony against your neighbor. You shall not covet your neighbor's house. You shall not covet your neighbor's wife, or his manservant or maidservant, his ox or donkey, or anything that belongs to your neighbor.
0: Let us review the Apostles' Creed.
3: I believe in God the Father Almighty, maker of heaven and earth, and in Jesus Christ, his only Son, our Lord, who was conceived by the Holy Spirit, born of the Virgin Mary, suffered under Pontius Pilate, was crucified, died, and was buried. He descended to hell. The third day he rose again from the dead. He ascended into heaven and sits at the right hand of God the Father Almighty. From thence he will come to judge the living and the dead. I believe in the Holy Spirit, the Holy Christian Church, the communion of saints, the forgiveness of sins, the resurrection of the body, and the life everlasting. Amen.
0: Let us review the Lord's Prayer.
3: Our Father, who art in heaven, hallowed be thy name. Thy kingdom come, thy will be done, on earth as it is in heaven. Give us this day our daily bread, and forgive us our trespasses, as we forgive those who trespass against us. And lead us not into temptation, but deliver us from evil. For thine is the kingdom, and the power, and the glory, forever and ever. Amen.
4: 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Martin Luther's Evening Prayer is a ministry of the gospel and reserves the right to refuse any messaging we judge incompatible with the message of our broadcast. Martin Luther's Evening Prayer features Reverend Dr. Richard Zalley, a former member of Michigan State's Board of Education who served from 2011 through 2018, chaplain, professor, and headmaster, and pastor emeritus of St. John's Lutheran Church of Taylor, Michigan since 2025. His messages analyze our experiences and problems in the light of God's Word for the purpose of forgiveness, healing, and ethical guidance. Traditional hymns, prayers, and liturgy accompany these messages. He is ordained in the Lutheran Church Missouri Synod since 1986, and this program has been carried by Great Lakes, Crawford, and Wilkins Network stations beginning in 2009.
5: I thank you, my Heavenly Father, through Jesus Christ, your dear Son, that you have graciously kept me this day. For into your hands I commend myself, my body and soul, and all things. Let your holy angel be with me. Amen.

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Feels like you cried your last tear. 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Not over. Not over. God has the final say. God has the final say. God has the final say. That said you wouldn't make it, but God has the final say. That said you won't be nothing, but God has the final say.

You know, the Bible says in Psalm 27 and 13, David said, I had fainted lest I had believed to see the goodness of God in the land of the living. And what we come to understand and know that even when it doesn't look good, it works for the good. To all those that are called according to his purpose, help me say,

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And there was an old deacon there.

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No more inspiration of choir. 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No more envy.

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But every day will be something wrong. I better let this alone. 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Let me ask you something. 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

atmosphere. 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

0: He leads me beside still waters. 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And sometimes, the soul doesn't get the notice.
1: It has a hole in it.
0: Due to things that's happened in the past, hurt, abuse, molestation. But we want to speak to you today and tell you that God wants to heal the hole in your soul. Some people's actions are not because their spirit is wrong, but it's because the past has left a hole in their soul. May this wisdom help you get over your past and remind you that God wants to heal the hole in your soul. I have my

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So I'm speaking for all of you listening, starting here.

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Hallelujah.

You know, the Bible says in Psalm 27 and 13, David said, I had fainted, lest I had believed to see the goodness of God in the land of the living. And what we come to understand and know that even when it doesn't look good, it works for the good. To all those that are called according to his purpose, help me say,

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0: He leads me beside still waters. 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And sometimes, the soul doesn't get the notice.
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0: Due to things that's happened in the past, hurt, abuse, molestation. But we want to speak to you today and tell you that God wants to heal the hole in your soul. Some people's actions are not because their spirit is wrong, but it's because the past has left a hole in their soul. May this wisdom help you get over your past and remind you that God wants to heal the hole in your soul. 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

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But they went to church the next Sunday morning, and they noticed that the old man wasn't sitting in the corner.

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God has the final say. God has the final say. God has the final say. That said you wouldn't make it, but God has the final say. That said you won't be nothing, but God has the final say. That say you ain't going nowhere, you ain't about nothing.

You know, the Bible says in Psalm 27 and 13, David said, I had fainted lest I had believed to see the goodness of God in the land of the living. And what we come to understand and know that even when it doesn't look good, it works for the good. To all those that are called according to his purpose, help me say,

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But I'm talking about when we get there, everybody's gonna get together. 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

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It was not because of any goodness of your own, but he sent two watchmen called grace and mercy. And if it hadn't been

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0: He leads me beside still waters. 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And sometimes, the soul doesn't get the notice.
1: It has a hole in it.
0: Due to things that's happened in the past, hurt, abuse, molestation. But we want to speak to you today and tell you that God wants to heal the hole in your soul. Some people's actions are not because their spirit is wrong, but it's because the past has left a hole in their soul. May this wisdom help you get over your past and remind you that God wants to heal the hole in your soul.

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Amen. 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So I'm speaking for all of you listening, starting here.

He leads me beside still waters. He restoreth my soul. 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And sometimes, the soul doesn't get the notice. It has a hole in it. Due to things that's happened in the past, hurt, abuse, molestation. But we want to speak to you today and tell you that God wants to heal the hole in your soul. Some people's actions are not because their spirit is wrong, but it's because the past has left a hole in their soul. May this wisdom help you get over your past and remind you that God wants to heal the hole in your soul.

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Amen. 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So I'm speaking for all of you listening, starting here, starting now. The things that hurt you in the past won't control your future.

0: 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Christ calls us to love with actions and in truth. So get ready, because something's good is about to happen in your life.
1: This is Pastor George Houston. Welcome to the Love in Action broadcast. I'm so glad you are here with us today. And I believe God has something good for you. Today, I want to conclude talking about holiness. You know, to be honest with you, every message, every sermon that we hear should be about holiness. It should be about the life that we live that is directed towards pleasing God, a life that is Christ-focused. But we've been using as our text the verse that says, "Be ye holy, for I am holy." And God has called his church, he's called his people, to a life of holiness. But yet when I think about holiness, I know that there's certain sins that we tend to put out as being what we're talking about. It might be things like fornication. It might be maybe drugs or alcohol or something like that. It might be violence or maybe even idolatry. But I want you to know that the standard that Christ has for us, the standard that he wants us to diligently pursue and to have in our hearts and in our lives, is that we would love the Lord our God with all of our heart, with all of our mind, and with all of our strength, and our neighbor as ourselves. Anything that is not of that is of sin. Anything that is less than that is us failing to pursue those things that Christ has pursued us for. Christ has called you for a purpose. He has called you to be a light that shines in dark places. He has called you to walk in the path that he has trod. So he is calling you to be like him. I want to read a verse of scripture found in 1 John. I'm looking at chapter 2. And he says, verse 15, "Do not love the world or the things in the world." Don't love it. He's not asking that you shouldn't. This is a command. He is telling you there are things in this world, but yet when I look in our lives, and notice I like to include myself in here. I think we have to look at our lives and say, Lord, am I loving the things that are in the world? There are so many Christians that you could not tell that they were a Christian unless they told you. You could not tell that they were a Christian because of their lifestyle, that their commitment to God and their faithfulness, their prayer schedule, or how often that they just give unto the things of God. You wouldn't be able to tell it by anything other than their words. They convince you. But I want to say it like this. This is not an opportunity to shine the light on others. I want to shine it on me and say, could somebody tell I was a Christian by how I live? Could someone look at me and see that I did not have a love for the things that the world loves? The things that the world love, if I love them, then somehow I'm failing God. I'm not coming up to the par that God has called us to. Because here he says that we're to not love the world, the things of the world. Love them not. Don't love them. And, you know, it doesn't matter whether it's, we could talk about material things like our home. We could talk about status and position. We could talk about things like entertainment. We could talk about things like, you know, do we, you know, certain foods, a restaurant, do we do that kind of stuff, the lifestyle that we're living? Are we living in such a way that it appears to someone that would be an outsider that we love the world? If Jesus had to shine the light on my heart, would he see a love for the things that are in this world in my heart? And listen, I want to continue reading in that verse right there. It says, if anyone, and someone says, if anyone Anyone means I'm the one. So this is talking to me as much as it's talking to you. If anyone loves the world, the love of the Father is not in him. So we have really just one commandment or two, if you would, that we're just to love the Lord our God, that these are the greatest commandments. And if I am not doing what this verse says, then I'm failing. If I am loving the world, I am not loving the Father. And if I'm not loving the Father, then I'm not doing what he says to love the Lord my God with all my heart, with all my mind, and with all my strength. And I want to share that I believe that we live in a day and age where our love will be tested. Will we be willing to sacrifice, to do without, to reject these things, our status, our homes, our jobs, our position? Is there anything in this world that we love that will cause us to compromise our walk and our relationship with Christ? Now, when it comes down to that choice, when it becomes real obvious, then I think there would be people that we would say, you know, I as much as I like this or that, I'm not willing to go to hell over it. I'm not willing to be condemned because of my love for it. But in a death by a thousand cuts, in doing little things day by day, year by year, we can get to a place where we have a love of the world. And God doesn't want us to be there. He wants us to be a people that are showing forth the praises of him who has called us out of darkness into his marvelous life. Even to the point that we love not our lives unto death. We're willing to say, Lord, I am with you all the way down. But I want you to understand, if we're not willing to do that when we have plenty and in abundance, when we are not being persecuted, if we're going to love the world, then I don't want to tell you what would happen to me if I'm not ready to make that choice now. I think

I know we said, well, you know, if you just confess and believe, you're in the right relationship. I want you to understand, I know those verses just as well as you do. But if we do not have holiness, then we will never see the Lord. We will not. The Bible is not running contradictory. So if we are receiving Christ, when we're saying, I confess that Jesus is Lord, what we're saying is, Lord, you're charge, you're boss. And if he is in charge, and if he gives a word, then we need to take heed to it. You know, Jesus wants his church to know that when it comes down to the things of the world, he doesn't play games. He doesn't play games with his people. He supplies all of our needs. He provides for us. He makes a way. He gives us all things to enjoy, but he does not want us to love those things. He said that we're to seek first the kingdom and its righteousness, and then all of these things will be added. But we're to first and above all seek the kingdom. We're to seek the will of our Heavenly Father. We're to seek that he would be exalted, that he would be glorified. We're to pray that his kingdom come. That has to be our number one goal and ambition. And when it's second, when we have something else that is there, when I'm like, oh Lord, I really need money. I really need this relationship to work. I really need to get that position. I really need to do this or to do that. Anytime there's something that is more important than me first seeking the kingdom and its righteousness, I've compromised. I've failed to live up to the standard that God is calling. Again, I believe that God, when he shows us these things, he is not saying these that we would be condemned. He's saying this so that we would repent, so that we would turn, and that we would allow him to do a work. You know, the final thing I want to say on this is that when it comes to holiness, I've known so many people, and when it comes to holiness, they see it as a legal thing. I do this, I don't do that. If I do this, I'm not holy. If I don't do this, then I am holy. But I want you to know holiness is really the result of the Holy Spirit in us. God has sent the Spirit of his Son into our heart. And we are told that we are not to grieve the Holy Spirit. But every time the Holy Spirit is trying to bring something to our remembrance, every time he's trying to convict us about something, every time he's trying to get us to embrace the will of the Father for us, and we choose something instead, we are grieving his Spirit. Brothers and sisters, we do not want to grieve the Holy Spirit. Because if we do, the time will come where he'll be speaking unto us, and his voice will be so drowned out that we'll have all of these desires, all of the things that we want in this world coming at us, and we will hear them instead of hearing his voice. I pray that as God's people, we would put on Christ Jesus, that we will not make provisions for the flesh, that we would allow God's Spirit to do a work in us. It's the Holy Spirit. It's not just the Spirit of God, it's his Holy Spirit. And God's Spirit desires to breathe up on you. He desires that you would inhale his righteousness, and that you would exhale all the pollution, all the sin, all of the evil desires and wants that we have from this world. He desires that we would, as it were, a robe, that we would put on Jesus Christ, that we would bear the image of the heavenly, even as we have borne the image of the earthly Adam. God wants us to have that image of Christ. And Christ is holy. And he said to me, do not seal the words of the prophecy of this book, for the time is at hand. He who is unjust, let him be unjust still. He who is filthy, let him be filthy still. He who is righteous, let him be righteous still. He who is holy, let him be holy still.

0: And behold, I am coming quickly, and my reward is with me to give to everyone according to his work. I am the Alpha and the Omega, the beginning and the end, the first and the last. Blessed are those who do his commandments, that they may have the right to the tree of life and may enter through the gates of the city. But outside are dogs and sorcerers and sexually immoral and murderers and idolaters and whoever loves and practices a lie.
1: 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Welcome to the Love in Action broadcast with Pastor George Houston. Christ calls us to love with actions and in truth. So get ready, because something's good is about to happen in your life.

0: This is Pastor George Houston. Welcome to the Love in Action broadcast. You know, God loves you, but I want you to know that when someone loves you, they don't only give you some flowery, syrupy, sweet words and phrases, but sometimes, if it's a parent, for instance, they have to correct. They have to rebuke. And Jesus says, as many as I love, I rebuke and chasten. Be zealous, therefore, and repent. Well, this week I'm looking at a verse, looking at the thought of being holy. The scripture says, be ye holy, for I am holy. So we're to be like God. God calls us to be like him. But unfortunately, when it comes to holiness, most people want to regulate the outward workings of men. They want to try to come up with, you know, you do this or you don't do that. You can go here, you can't go there. But you know, God looks a lot further than just those outward workings. He is looking at your heart. He wants you to know that he is concerned about the condition of your heart. He's concerned about the thoughts and the intentions that you have. He's concerned about the meditation. He desires to dwell in your heart by faith. He wants your thoughts to be holy thoughts. He wants to align your intentions with his desires for your life. He doesn't want you to desire the things of the world, to love the things of the world. Because if any man loves the things of the world, the love of the Father is not in him. Now, I know that sometimes when we talk about God, we talk about his love, but I want you to know that God loves you so much that he died for you. And that is a serious thing. God is not playing around when it comes to sin. He does not want you under the power and the influence of sin. He doesn't want you to be enticed towards that. He wants you to resist it, not only externally, but internally. And that is, again, the big concern, because man just looks at the outward appearance, but the Lord is looking at the heart. In Jeremiah chapter 16, beginning at verse 9, it says, the heart is deceitful above all things and desperately wicked. Who can know it? Who can know the heart? It is deceitful. I can smile at you. I can make it sound like my heart is right. I can have whatever appears to be acceptable and pleasing unto God. But he says, the word here says that the heart is deceitful above all things. And not only that, it's desperately wicked. The enemy will work in my heart. He'll work in our hearts to accomplish his goals and his aims and his desires. And we'll look like we are so righteous and so holy. But the next verse says, I, the Lord, search the heart. I test the mind, even to give to every man according to his ways, according to the fruit of his doing. There is one who knows every heart. He knows every mind. And he tests the heart. He tries the heart to give to every man according to his ways. God wants you to have holiness in your heart. But sometimes we can think, oh Lord, I'm a good Joe. I'm doing everything right. And God has said there's some stuff there that has polluted your heart. And I have to bring it to pass. It's similar to the situation was when he wrote to the seven churches in Asia Minor in the book of Revelation. And one of the churches that he wrote to was the church in Thyatira. Now, I want you to listen to the message that he gives to that church. He says, these things says the Son of God, who has eyes like a flame of fire and his feet like fine brass. The eyes like a flame of fire, they're piercing. They are able to look beyond the external and to go all the way to the core. And notice that his feet are flame are like brass. And see, brass had to do with the sacrificial system. It has to do with all the offering of the utensils that were used. They were brass. And see, brass is not a fine metal. It's not like gold or silver. It's more common. But here he's saying, this is the feet. I've touched the earth. I've walked the path. I've experienced what you've gone through. I know the path that you're taking. There's no temptation taking you, but such as is common to man. This is the one who's speaking unto you. I have these eyes of fire, but I got feet of brass. And he says, I know your works, your love, your service, your faith, and your patience. And as for your works, the last are more than the first. You're doing a lot of good things. You're out there working, and I mean, you're working your tail off, it seems like. You're doing more than at the first. But he says, nevertheless, I have a few things against you. Because you allow that woman, Jezebel, who calls herself a prophetess, to teach and to seduce my servants to commit sexual immorality and to eat things sacrificed unto idols. I just want to stop here. Here he's talking about, we know this wasn't the actual Jezebel from back in 1st and 2nd Kings, but there was this, if you would, ministry. And this ministry seems to be fruitful, but the ministry, if you actually check it out, it was doing two things that would take and it would defile and pollute the people of God. One was to eat things sacrificed unto idol, and one was to commit fornication. Now, if you know the story about Balaam, Balaam taught the people, the king Balak, and the people to vex Israel because God's a holy God. But he knew that God would not want to be engaged and involved with, he would judge, if you would, Israel if they were compromised, if they were to be like the nations around them. So what he did is he got them to commit sexual sins, and God judged them for that. And here you have the same thing. This Jezebel is causing the people of God to be compromised in their walk. First one is that you see that they are taking and they're committing sexual sins. But the other ones, they're eating things sacrificed unto idols. And the ideal is that when you do that, you're partaking of the table of idols. And if you just really want to see that real good, just go back to 1 Corinthians chapter 10, and we look at the ideal of how Israel was compromised, how that these things caused them to not to enter into the promised land, but they all perished in the wilderness because of these things. And they go back to really to idolatry. The people sat down to eat, and they rose up to play. They made an idol. And they were, if you would, this, they said, this is the God that brought you out of Israel, out of Egypt, Israel. And so here these people then were compromised. And so God is saying right here, Jesus is saying, these people through Jezebel are in the same situation. But notice that it's a ministry. It's leadership that has given over to this. They are allowing these things to happen. The Lord continues. He says, I gave her time to repent of her sexual immorality, and she did not repent. Indeed, I will cast her into a sick bed, and those who commit adultery with her into great tribulation, unless they repent of their deeds. See, Jesus says these things that are happening in the church are causing there to be a compromised stand in the walk and their relationship with God. And he says, I'm about to bring judgment upon those who will take and who will not only utilize but promote this ministry. He says, I will kill her children with death, and all the churches shall know that I am he who searches the minds and the hearts, and I will give to each according to their work. The ministries produce fruit, but you know, the fruit is not going to live. It's going to die because it's not a holy seed. Those that come about through the compromise of the ministry are not going to succeed. God is looking at the intentions of the hearts and the mind, and he is judging. I want you to know, whether you want it to happen or not, God is already searching your heart. He's already looking. He knows the deep things of the heart, and he is calling for the church to come out from the world and to be separate and touch not the unclean thing. He's calling for a people that will be a standard. You know, God cannot judge the world when there is no standard in the church. He has to have a holy standard before he can even bring forth judgment. But I want you to know that when judgment does start, judgment begins at the house of God. God will bring his people to a point where they are being called upon to give an account. And that is because he desires to show mercy, but he cannot show mercy when the church is corrupted. He cannot show that there is deliverance from sin, not only from the consequences of sin, but from its power until the church is the witness. So when we fail to be that witness, he will judge. He will judge us. I want you to know, brothers and sisters, God is calling upon you. Before he will bring that judgment upon you, he says, if you would judge yourself, you will not be judged. When you take and shine that light upon you and you would say, Lord, examine me. Test my heart. See if there's any evil in me and purify my heart. Cleanse me of my secret sin. Then God can begin to do that. He can show us our sins. He can show us where we're missing it. He can show us where our love for him has grown cold. He can show us where we have allowed sin to have dominion in our life. God is calling for a holy church. He always has had a witness in the earth, and he will now. He is desiring that you would be his witness, that you would walk in holiness, and that you would be holy because he's holy.
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3: It is now time for Mountaintop Meditations with Pastor Ernest Cornelius.

Praise the Lord, saints. Praise the Most High God. Let everything that has breath praise ye the Lord. Praise ye the Lord. Give him what he deserves. Give him the best we have to offer. That is our praise, glory, adoration. Let's give it to the one true and living God, the one who truly deserves it all, by submitting ourselves to the truth, by yielding to the truth that Jesus is the Messiah, that Jesus is the Messiah, the one promise in the Old Testament. The one that the Old Testament prophet said would come to deliver us from the power and the penalty of sin. That Jesus is God in the flesh. Yes, that's the best way that we can honor God, glorify God, and praise God, by accepting God's gift of his only begotten Son. Now, that's a problem. Some people think that they have accepted him, and they really haven't. It's a problem because we got going on in the world today, and it's been going on since the garden. The enemy of God, who comes to steal, kill, and destroy, to find ways to pervert the knowledge that Jesus is God in the flesh, that Jesus is the one true and living God, that Jesus is the one promise in the Old Testament. Jesus is the one that it can be said of him that the Bible is not just the history of the world, but it's his story. It's Jesus' story. We ought to give him praise and honor, glorify God by accepting him as our Lord and Savior. That's been man's problem from the time that Jesus began his ministry. Man's problem is to easily rejection of Jesus, reject Jesus so easily, reject him. And not only rejecting of God's gracious gift of salvation through the sacrifice that Jesus made on Calvary, but leading others to reject him also. That's what man is. But the Bible says that enmity, that to love the world, I believe it's 1 John, is to hate God, is enmity against God. And enmity against God and hating God is total rejection of the Lord Jesus Christ. And that total rejection is often because man desires position, popularity, prominence, power, pride, and prestige. Well, man will desire that over and above the Lord Jesus Christ. And that's what we see going on in John chapter 16, where we've been looking at the issue of denominational diversity, trying to put forth the idea that we got all these different Christian denominations, all of them claim to be honoring and serving God, but there are differences where we can't
can't come together as one because a scripture here and a scripture there, the very word of God, is what divides us. We're divided on how to apply the application of God's word. We've been pointing out two things in particular, the two ordinances left for us, baptism and communion, where we can find many of the denominations differ on those. But there are many other differences. We just chose those two because those are common amongst all Christians, those ordinances. And the application of them differ from one denomination to another. So we don't want to dwell on those differences. Today I want to direct your attention to God's effort to get us to accept Jesus as our Lord and Savior. Oh, that's where we want to start. And we want to see that played out in the 16th verse of John, where it says, "Therefore, some of the Pharisees said, 'This man is not of God because he keepeth not the Sabbath day.' And others says, 'How can a man that is a sinner do such miracles?' And there was a division among them." Now, the Pharisees thought at this time that they had proved their point. They figured that because we have evidence in Deuteronomy chapter 18 that because of what it says there, because this man violated the Sabbath law, he's a sinner. We've proved our point. They figured they was testing Jesus, and Jesus failed the test. But let's just take a look a little deeper into what's going on here and see who is testing whom. Go with me, if you will, to familiar passage of scripture in James. James chapter 1 and verse number 3, where we read, "Knowing that the testing of your faith produces endurance." Let me back up. Let's start with verse 2. "Consider it all joy, my brother." That word brother means we're talking to Christians. We're talking to believers. "Consider it all joy, all you believers. Count it all joy when you encounter various trials, knowing that the testing of your faith produces endurance. And let endurance have its perfect result, so that you may be perfect and complete, lacking nothing." James said that God will allow trials, difficulties, dilemmas. He will allow deceitfulness to test us. And when God tests us, it is not to see whether or not we would fail or pass a test. The testing of our faith is designed to produce endurance. Knowing that the testing of your faith produces endurance. In other words, God is providing us with the opportunity to glorify Him by doing what?
pondering the truth, doing what the word says do. This is not the first time God has shown us that he will place us in position to be glorified by him by giving us the chance and the opportunity to choose the truth over error, to choose to accept Jesus as Lord over to accept a perverted version of what it means to be a Christian. He did that all the way back in Genesis. If we go back to the book of Genesis and look at Genesis chapter 4. In Genesis chapter 4, in Genesis chapter 4, when God is dealing with Cain and Abel, God told Cain that sin is crouching at the door. Crouching at the door. Sin is crouching at the door. And that if you do what is right, then guess what? You'll be rewarded for it. But if you don't do what's right, then guess what's going to happen to you? You're going to pay an awful price. All Cain had to do was accept God's warning. God warning Cain was a test to do what? To see if you would do what God said or not. That's what the test was. Are you going to do what God said, or are you going to allow yourself to be deceived by the devil and as a result put yourself in position to be separated from God? We know what Cain did. He failed the test. He failed to glorify God by heeding God's warning and making the proper sacrifice. We see that again. We see a testing again in Exodus 20 and 20. Look what it says there. Moses said to the people, "Do not be afraid, for God has come in order to test you, and in order that the fear of him may remain with you, so that you may not sin." God is providing you with the opportunity to fear him, to honor him, so that you will not sin and God will not have to deal with you as a sinner. Let me read that again. Moses said to the people, "Do not be afraid, for God has come in order to test you, and in order that the fear of him may remain with you so that you may not sin." What do you mean, remain with you? That you will have endurance. That you will endure. Same thing James said. The trying of your faith produces endurance. God allowed trials to come. God allowed Satan to get at you in certain ways, the same way he allowed Satan to get at Job. In order for you to prove to yourself. See, you ain't proving nothing to God. We ain't proving nothing to God. We prove it to ourselves that we love God enough to say no to our flesh and to say no to the world and to say no to the devil. Once again, over in Deuteronomy. In Deuteronomy, Deuteronomy 8.
Deuteronomy chapter 8. Go to Deuteronomy chapter 8. And let's read verse number 16. It says, in the wilderness, he fed you with manna, which your fathers did not know, that he might humble you and that he might test you to do good for you in the end. You see, this testing, this trying of our faith, this allowing us to be in a place where we have to choose to deny the urging of our flesh, put us in a place where we have to deny the urgings and the deceitfulness of sin, the deceitfulness of the devil. We have put us in a place where we can deny it and prove to ourselves that we love the Lord Jesus Christ above all, and to put ourselves in position that we can receive the goodness of God when in the end, that we can obtain eternal life, that we can obtain salvation and be sealed with the Holy Spirit. Because once we do that, once we yield to Jesus as Lord and Savior, then we have eternal life. It's a done deal. We've passed the test, because the test is to accept God above all else. That's what the trying of our faith is about. That's what the humbling and the testing in the wilderness was all about. That's was what Moses was telling them, that you heard the voice of God in the cloud at the foot of the mountain to bring you to the place where we would bow down and accept God above all the other allurements and temptations that was trying to draw us away, to give us the opportunity to choose God. And that's what's going on here over in John chapter 9. Let me read that verse again. In John chapter 9, it says, therefore, some of the Pharisees. You see, we read through this verse, and we don't glean all that we can get out of it. Some of the Pharisees said, this man is not of God, because he does not obey the way that we have interpreted and the way that we apply the law of Moses. This man is not of God because he keepeth not the Sabbath day. That's what they're talking about. When they say he don't keep the Sabbath day, it's because of his interpretation and his application of the tradition of the elders. But then the next sentence says, others, starts out with the word others. Others say it. Now, I was watching a basketball game. And at halftime, they were discussing the difference between a superstar and a talented player, the difference between a star and a superstar. What they were saying was, on every team, you got guys who are stars, but they're not superstars. You see, and he went on to explain that on basketball teams, you got Michael Jordan, who is a superstar, but then you got Scottie Pippen and some of the others who are just stars. They don't have the super attached to their star. They don't glow with the same radiance as Michael Jordan did. So you got a superstar and you got the others. He called the stars the others. And he went on to say that in tight situations, when the game is on the line, it's the role of the superstar to put them others on his shoulders
and carry them to victory. That's what the superstar does. But the others, they just go along for the ride. They try to put themselves in position to assist the superstar to do his thing. Now here in this 16th verse of John chapter 9, the others are in a reverse role. They are the superstars. Because look what it says. Others says, how can a man that is a sinner do such miracles? And they said that, and it brought division among them. They said, wait a minute. We've been watching this Jesus. We saw him. He done challenged us over and over again. Over and over again, as we said, Jesus deliberately violated the tradition of the way that they interpreted and applied the Sabbath law. Jesus, over and over again, in Matthew chapter 12, a couple of times, Luke chapter 13, Luke 14, and John 5, Jesus violated those, deliberately got right in their face, and they were watching that. And in those times, Jesus challenges, there was miracles. God was testing the Pharisees. Now, the Pharisees usually came as one. But because of the trying of their faith, as James talked about, because God was testing them, as we read in Exodus chapter 20 and Deuteronomy chapter 8, and as we demonstrated through Cain and in Genesis chapter 4, God was giving them an opportunity. How is God giving them this opportunity? By Jesus deliberately violating their traditions and then demonstrating that he is the Lord of the Sabbath, that the Sabbath was made for man and man not for the Sabbath. And in doing this, what Jesus did, he demonstrated to them that he was indeed the Messiah. And they began to what? The others began to believe. Now we take that. And when they begin to believe, guess what happened? Now here in the 16th verse of John chapter 9, they begin to express the fact that they believe. Wait a minute, this man ain't no sinner like we've been saying he is. He ain't no sinner. He got to be from God doing the things that he did. He didn't only talk the talk, but he walked the walk. He didn't only make the claim, he demonstrated the power. He didn't only claim to be the Messiah, but he gave the interpretation and demonstrated the application of the authority by which he operated. And because Jesus was bold and daring and deliberately got in their face, here in verse 9, some or others said, this man can't be a sinner. They began to believe. Now, that's a good start. Remember what Jesus said over in John chapter 8, verse 31? Jesus said to those who believed, just like these others in verse 16, they believe. Jesus said to those who believe, John chapter 8, verse 31, if you continue in my word, then you are my disciples.
You see, they demonstrated that they believe, but now there has to be a continuance. Some of them undoubtedly continued. One in particular, who might have been one of the others, one of the superstars, that didn't even realize they were operating in the superstar stratus. When they say, how can this man be a sinner that does these miracles, that does these things that only God can do? How can he be a sinner that continually does them and they come to pass? Remember we read Deuteronomy chapter 18. Let me read that to you again. See, this is what they saw. This is what the others recognized. In Deuteronomy 18, my goodness, I'm out of time. I'm going to read that to you right quick. It says 18 and 20. But the prophet who presumes to speak a word in my name, which I have not commanded him to speak, or who speaks in the name of other gods, that prophet shall die. And if you say in your heart, how shall we know who is the prophet? Since when a prophet speaks in the name of the Lord, if the thing does not happen or has not happened or come to pass, that is the thing which the Lord has not spoken. The prophet has spoken it presumptuously, and you shall not be afraid of him. But when the prophet speaks it, and it comes to pass, that's the prophet you should believe. Jesus not only said it, in all those passages that I gave you, that he was the Lord of the Sabbath, he demonstrated it came to pass. People received a sight. People began to the lame walk. Miracles manifested. And it caused those others to say, because he said it, he talked the talk, and also walked the walk, he got to be the real deal. I'm out of time. Come on back tomorrow. We're going to go a little bit further. In Jesus' name, amen.

Good morning, good morning, good morning. Welcome once again to Mountaintop Meditation. This is a ministry where I've been assigned to teach the Word of God with clarity and with understanding under the direction of the Holy Spirit. I'm just grateful to God for the assignment, grateful to God for choosing me and giving me the opportunity to give Him glory through this broadcast. And I'm grateful to God for you, the listeners who tune in and have been listening, especially those who listen on a regular basis, those of you who are daily listeners. I just thank God for you. Thank God for your listenership. And I just greet those of you who just may happen to have been channel surfing, or maybe you were listening to the program that preceded and decided to leave your radio on and hear what thus saith the Lord. I greet you also in the name of Jesus. We're going to be continuing in our study of denomination diversity. Before we go further, let's pray. Father, in Jesus' name, Lord God, we want you to just have your way. Use this broadcast to your glory. In Jesus' name, amen. Now, we've been on this subject of denominational diversity for quite some time. I don't know how long it's been. It's been weeks, though. And it seems probably some of you saying, come on, okay, we heard you. Let's move on. You know, but one thing that we need to be aware of is that the greatest threat to salvation, in my opinion, is false doctrine. The greatest threat to salvation is something other than the truth being taught. False doctrine. And false doctrine is rampant. It's pervasive in 2022. In our time. And it has been even before the birth of Christ, even in the Old Testament, we see the battle against false doctrine. But in here in our day, the battle is not intense. It's not intense in the way that we see it being waged throughout the pages of Scripture. There is so much compromise in the way we approach sin in the body. Sin in the fellowship. There is such a spirit of compromise where we'll go along to get along, where we don't want to make waves, where we don't want to put self on the line and suffer loss, especially amongst those who are leaders. Talking about the bishops and the prophets and the pastors and the elders and those who hold titles of leadership and titles of authority. There is
a distinct attitude of compromise. I don't want to make waves. I don't want to put my commitment to the other leaders on the line. I don't want to risk being ostracized, being put out of the pastoral fellowships. I don't want to be separated from the council of bishops, from the council of elders, or the council of leaders. So I don't make waves. I pretend that I'm not aware of the error in the way that we teach. I pretend like I don't know that there is some error in the way that we worship. And that's the issue. Because people follow leadership. And it's incumbent upon those of us who have an assignment, a leadership assignment in the body of Christ, to stand up flat-footed, square our shoulders, and just tell the truth.

differences in our government, in church government, in doctrinal government. This doctrine and that Christian doctrine and that Christian doctrine have differences in the way that we govern the people of God. There are some slight differences, and that's no big deal. Well, that's not what the Bible teaches. The Bible teaches that it is a big deal. For instance, in Romans chapter 15, in verse 6, we read, that ye may with one mind and one mouth glorify God, even the Father of our Lord Jesus Christ. How do we glorify God? With one mind and one mouth saying the same thing. Everybody saying the same thing. That's how God is glorified. 2 Corinthians chapter 13 and verse 11 reads, brethren, farewell. Be perfect. Be of good comfort. Be of one mind. Live in peace. And the God of love. Let me read that. Be perfect. That's mature. Grow up. Be mature. Be of good comfort to one another. And of one mind. Philippians chapter 1, verse 27 says that ye stand fast in one spirit with one mind, striving together for the faith of the gospel. Stand fast in one spirit, following the leading, guiding, and direction of the Holy Spirit, with one mind, striving together for the faith of the gospel. Philippians 2 and 2. Fulfill ye my joy, that ye be like-minded, having the same love, being of one accord, of one mind. 1 Peter 3 and 8. Finally, be ye all of one mind, having compassion one of another, love as brethren, be pitiful, be courteous. And lastly, in the book of Revelation, chapter 17 and 13, these have one mind and shall give their power and strength to the beast. Now that Revelation tells us that the enemy of God, they have one mind, warring against God. But all those other passages are encouraging the saints. Come on, y'all. Let's get together. Let's think alike. Let's be mature. Let's comfort one another. Let's walk in the Spirit. Stand ye fast in one spirit with one mind together for the faith of the gospel. Come on, let's get it together. That's how important. You see how many times? One, two, three, four, five times in the New Testament we're being encouraged to be of one mind. Yet, our formulas for baptism, our formulas for communion, our formulas for church government differ. We're not of one mind. We're not of one mind. And that's a battle that those who are the leaders of denominational Christianity refuse to confront. Say, well, it's a little thing. It's not a big thing. Well, over in the

that's a reference to is that a little sin can destroy the entire vine. A little sickness can destroy the whole tree. If that sickness, that disease is not addressed, it can destroy the whole vine, the whole grapevine. A little fox, if you don't find ways to keep the little foxes from getting into the vineyard and chewing away at the base of the vine so that the vine will fall down and they can then get the grapes, because the grapes are what they're after, but they'll destroy the whole vine in order to get the grapes, and sin will destroy the whole congregation if it is not addressed. A little sin. It don't take a whole lot. It don't take a whole lot. Say, this is just a little thing that you're talking about. But little foxes destroy the vine. Look. Go with me over here to Galatians. And Galatians chapter 5, you know, that's a familiar chapter where a member of the body is sinning, and everybody know it. Everybody's aware that this brother is sinning, committing sin in the congregation right out in front of everybody. Everybody know it, and they're blowing it off as no big deal. No big deal. But when Paul addresses them in verse 6, look what he says. He says, your glorying is not good. Know ye not that a little leaven leaveneth the whole lump? This takes just a little leaven. Just a little leaven. A little leaven, it don't take a lot of sin. If we don't address the issue of false teaching, that's what the little leaven actually is a reference to. Because they were being taught that just let it go. Just turn a blind, give a blind eye to it. Leave him alone. We're just going to pray for him and let God deal with him. Let it go. I don't want to risk being kicked out of the council. And that's what's going to happen if you stand up and proclaim the truth. They're going to turn on you. And you know it. And fear is the enemy of faith. And because of fear, many of you brothers and sisters will not stand up and tell the truth. You won't confront the other leaders in the council with the question, why do we have different formulas for the two things that God left us to do? And we know it, communion and baptism. Why we don't do it the same? If it's not the same, then it's, something is wrong. There's no such thing as two or three different right ways to do it. There's only one truth. And which way of baptizing, which way of having communion, which way of conducting church government is in agreement with the Word of God? And we need to line up with what's in agreement with the Word of God and push everything else out. You stand up and say that, you're going to come under attack. You're going to suffer persecution, and you know it. But yet, we don't do it. We don't do it. We won't do it. We won't do it. That's the reason I believe the Holy Spirit is having me stay on this for so long, to encourage you.
what do you think would happen if let's say, six members, just six. Let's make it seven. Let's make it an odd number. Seven members of the council say, we need to investigate this and begin to demand that the council launch an investigation to find out what is the one way that God wants the body of Christ to baptize, to have communion, and to conduct church government. You know, if just seven of the, that would create a huge stir. That would create a huge debate. And the debate would be, even if it went unspoken, you finna mess with my money. You finna mess up the finance. We already suffering with getting the members to come back in the church. Look what COVID did. A lot of our members didn't even come back after we had to shut the doors. We're suffering from a lack of attendance right now. If we start doing that, what is it going to do to the attendance? We start looking at the natural. Instead of challenging what is natural with what's spiritual. That's what Paul said that we should do over in 2 Corinthians, I believe it is. Over in 2 Corinthians. Yeah, 1 Corinthians, chapter 2, and verse number 13. Look what Paul says. These things we also speak, not in words which man wisdom teaches, but which the Holy Spirit teaches, comparing spiritual things with spiritual. So when we say, wait a minute, let's go to the Word of God and let us hammer out what is the one way that all Christian denominations should baptize, have communion, and conduct church government. Let's get in one mind, let's do that. Let's demand it from every Christian denomination. Man, if people, it would create a stir amongst those who are not following the lead and guiding direction of the Holy Spirit. They would be up in arms. Why? Because the natural mind, according to what Paul wrote back here in 1 Corinthians again, verse 14, chapter 2, the natural man does not receive the things of the Spirit of God, for they are foolishness to him. Say, man, it would be foolish to start that argument and tear the church up. Nor can he know them because they are spiritually discerned. You have to have that mindset. Be willing to step out away from the natural and follow the spiritual, putting yourself on the firing line in order to glorify God. The natural man will say, that's crazy, man. Don't do that. You're going to lose your church. You're going to lose your membership. You're definitely going to get kicked out of the bishop fellowship or the elder fellowship. You're going to get kicked out of the council of pastors. You start doing that, you're going to be isolated, excommunicated. But what does that look like? What does that look like? Let's go back to John. To John chapter 9. Now,
We see in John chapter 9 where Jesus had healed the blind man, and the people brought the blind man to the religious leaders, and the religious leaders said, no, this ain't even the guy. This ain't even the guy. And they began to debate about it. And in verse 13, I just want to read a little bit to refresh your memory as to where we were over here in John chapter 9. It says, they brought him who formerly was blind to the Pharisees. That's verse 13 of John chapter 9, the Gospel of John chapter 9. Now, it was the Sabbath when Jesus made the clay and opened his eyes. Then the Pharisees also asked him again how he had received his sight. He said to them, this is what it looks like. This is what it looks like to be bold and very courageous. This is what the man said, the blind man, said to the religious leaders. He put clay on my eyes, I wash, and I see. Look at verse 16. Therefore, some of the Pharisees said, this man is not from God, because he does not keep the Sabbath. Others said, how can a man who is a sinner do such signs? And there was division among them. That blind man standing up and doing what? Telling the truth caused division. They said to the blind man again, what do you say about him? Because he opened your eyes. And he said, he's a prophet. But the Jews did not believe concerning him that he had been blind and received his sight until they called his parents of him who had received his sight. And they asked them, saying, is this your son who ye say was born blind? How then does he now see? They said, wait a minute. This can't, we got to disqualify this miracle. We got to somehow put an end to this. We can't let division come up in the midst of us. We can't be divided. You see what happened in verse 16? They said, how can he do miracles? This is a miracle. No, this, nothing like this has ever been done. No human can do what he did. That is humanly impossible to do what Jesus did. So how can we say he's a sinner? All because the blind man was bold enough to stand up before them and tell the truth. But his parents wasn't that bold. His parents wasn't that bold. His parents answered them and said, we know, this verse 20, his parents answered them and said, we know that this is our son and that he was born blind. But by what means he now see, we do not know. Or who opened his eyes, we do not know. He is of age, ask him, he will speak for himself. His parents said these things, why? Because they feared the Jews. For the Jews had agreed already that if anyone confessed that he was Christ, he would be put out of the synagogue. Therefore, his parents said, he is of age, ask him. They were afraid to tell the truth because they didn't want to be ostracized. And many of you who are leaders are in the same position them parents are. Know the truth and won't tell it. The son of those parents, he probably had a discussion with his mom and dad, and they said, listen, we got to go in here and talk to them. We're going to tell them to ask you. We ain't going to step. We don't want to get kicked out. That's between you and Jesus. You got that? You want to stick? That's your story. You sticking to it? Then you go tell it. But we ain't getting kicked out of the church. We ain't getting kicked out of the pastoral fellowship. You tell the truth. You go ahead and do it. But if you do it, you're going to be kicked out. Evidently, that's what they told their son. But guess what? He stood flat-footed before them
and told the truth anyway. And we're out of time today. But we're going to go back and see what it looks like to be bold and very courageous, even if it costs you your fellowship. Come on back tomorrow. In Jesus' name. Amen.

and heal me.

It ain't over. It ain't over. I don't care what you're going through. Feels like you're down for the last count. It ain't over. Feels like you cried your last tear. Not over. Not over. Not over. Not over. God has the final say. God has the final say. God has the final say. That said you wouldn't make it, but God has the final say. That said you won't be nothing, but God has the final say. That say you ain't going nowhere, you ain't about nothing.

You know, the Bible says in Psalm 27 and 13, David said, I had fainted, lest I had believed to see the goodness of God in the land of the living. And what we come to understand and know that even when it doesn't look good,

Thank you.

There's someone right now speaking to God, asking for guidance, crying out for understanding, or even asking for forgiveness. Is he just going through the motions because praying allows him to chip away at what sorrows him? Has it become a ritual because that's what he witnessed within his own household as a child? Is it a practice that convinces the individual of the relationship he has with God? What's your association with God? Is it organic, or could it be acts created to mimic what may come to be called God's work? Are we as good as our environment? Meaning, is it what appears to be a reflection of where your soul stands? Are you blessed? Are you highly favored? Are you as a result of the consequences you created? Some may agree that prayers are accompanied with asking for forgiveness or to change an outcome. Why do we pray for a different outcome? Maybe because we believe we're not capable or strong or prepared to face whatever is placed in our path. Do we become afraid? If so, afraid of what? The unknown? The difficulty, the uncomfortableness? If we believe, then what's the problem? Why, certainly we should embrace what has been bestowed onto us if we believe in God or a higher power. Then what is said when the one that prays does not receive what is asked? Do we question our position or God's? Will some become angry with God? Do we question our faith or beliefs? Is faith poignant only when we see its evidence? What's the backup plan when we don't get what we asked for? Do we then go to our organizations, groups, family, friends, temples, or religious houses? Or do groups as a practice seek those options before their knees even touch the ground? There was a gentleman that stated, whatever the problem is, he was going to solve it for his children. Who needs God when they have Superman? When do we give God the opportunity to do what is called his work? There are masons, sororities, teams, groups, religions, who you know, your people, the community, the government. Who do we seek when there is a hardship or a tragedy? Or do we hide our lack of faith by suggesting the assistance of others is God answering the call, or is it God by association? Do we give the opportunity to recover a loss or to accept a tragedy or to change an unfavorable outcome to our religious leader, our God? It's human nature to gravitate towards whatever may solve the situation. Now, when we achieve a favorable outcome from doing that, many of us will thank God, praise God, and give credit to God. There are people right now that will sit at the table amongst their people and develop plans, initiatives, laws, rules, even in some situations, punishment, as to suggest it's relative to their religious system. Yet they will speak of a higher power to imply those are the laws to which they honor. However, it's not God who they call. It's their community. Because a long time ago, they created a system that operates to only support those that belong to that very same system, all designed to offset what is not achieved through prayer. In other words, they are not waiting on God. They say they believe, but it's only God by association. This is a form of practice that creates dependency, illusions, control, and a falsehood that is passed down from generation to generation. And those that witness those acts within a sector or religious group, the misconception is that they are blessed, they are highly favored, they are the chosen, and they are the righteous. Who would dare question the position of a group of people that appears to be holy? It's an illusion to make it appear that a specific group of people are different from anyone else. It's an illusion that many have believed, including the very same people of that religious community.
is how fast what's destroyed or replaced a sign of righteousness? It would seem that those that believe would know, understand, and accept that all things have a purpose, and all things are to be within its own time. Our urgency to resolve a tragedy, an unfavorable circumstance, is not the urgency of others. Do we believe, or do we replace that belief with how swift our community recovers our losses? There are those that congregate about their community, which includes their businesses, neighbors, affiliations, financial institutions, schools, alumni, even marriages, births, and deaths. They have created plans, laws, positions, gathered information, and even enforced religious orders to respond to the consequences of life. Although this is a religious system, it's practiced no differently than a governmental system or any other system created to promote entitlement to a group of people, a practice of exclusion to those that do not belong to that affiliation. Those that are unaware of their practices may assume that group is highly favored and their beliefs are those of the chosen, but it's merely what it suggests. Practices, not faith. Plans, not grace. Entitlement to their members, not blessings. Every boat sits on its own water. Is there such a thing as a race of people or a religious group or society that is merely protected on the basis of their affiliation? If so, then what's the proof? Has every worldly thing happened to every race, organization, group, or people? Has there been evidence of great power, unexplained phenomena, or superhuman abilities of any group or race of people? So what separates us to suggest there are rankings in groups? This falsehood was created to gain power, to elicit fear, to control people, and create a narrative that a group is more superior than others. It also creates hate, jealousy, conflict, wars, entitlement, and separatism. This is merely a spark to remove those elements of control from those that are as strong as their associations, not their belief in God. God by their associations, because they don't practice what is written in their religious books of how we should treat each other, how we should love each other, how we should assist others and accept others. Their power comes from how well they built the system they created generations ago to trick the minds of the unaware. I'm only as strong as the people or things I worship, right? To some, those are the things that give them wings. That's why they believe they can fly. They believe they have the power to make the lie the truth. They believe they have control of others, and they believe they can determine their fate in a manner that disrupts balance. As though they believe they will live forever. But it's not them that will live forever. It's the system they created to use in this lifetime and the next. Entitlement is a form of their God. Money is a form of their God. The brick and mortar of religious temples is a form of their God. Anything which they believe is their protection. It creates manipulation, lies, destruction, and irreversible harm to others. It's a system of domination of the mind and money to secure immortality and for the survival of their kind of people. It's a mirage. Your mind makes it real, and the root of that is the belief. Any system can generate power by convincing you to believe in their narrative. It's not religion. It's not a profound belief in what's good. Only a method to gather an audience of servants to control what they want you to see. Who is willing to cease and desist and believing in groups that practice God by association? Who is willing to take the red pill? Who is willing to wake up in the real world without chains, control, fear, or power over your purpose?
Who will have the courage to practice what's true to the soul and not what others have tricked your ancestors into believing and passed down to you? The uproar you see today is born of a race of people that are rising against the lies and destruction of those groups. Stand on your beliefs and that intuition that says, nah, they lie. Call out who comes to you with a smile while serving you lies. Show the world that you belong here. This is your country. This is your freedom. This is your right. This is your decision. This is your life. Claim it for all the world to see. Make that the legacy you pass to your children, the children of this country, and the children that have yet to be born. People of those very same groups will seek you out to speak with a soft tone, a smile, and with gifts to water you down, playing on your emotions to disarm you, because what they're about to say or do will only serve their purpose. Call them out. It's a mind trick that's practiced within their community to get others to trust them, to serve them, to manipulate them, to enslave them. They use emotions to make you question the truth. They come with gifts to put you in a position of believing you're obligated to give them something in return, even what goes against your beliefs. Some people will end up with regrets, breaking the law or the boundaries which should have been respected. Listen to your inner self. Think of the consequences and eliminate, I knew I shouldn't have done it, but I did it anyway. The need to please others to the extent that it has placed people in jail and even in their graves as a result of manipulation. Know and believe your life is most important. If giving that up is the demand of any group or organization, then reject it and protect your beliefs, your life, your children's life, and others that love you and expect to see you again. Break away from those that practice God by association. Before you hand your life over to someone else, to anyone that believes they're your superior and not your equal, think of your purpose and how it can destroy your legacy. Choose, but choose wisely. The right choice will give you life, but the wrong one will take it from you. I will leave you with this. Belief is the strongest aspect of the mind, because the mind makes it real. Don't be afraid to move mountains through extended thought, a practice developed thousands of years ago as a way to understand the mind, cultivate inner peace, develop spiritual awareness, and gain greater control over the responses to life's difficulties. It is not simply about quieting the mind. It is about learning to observe your thoughts without allowing those thoughts to control you. The deeper purpose can be understood through several principles. Recognizing what is happening within your mind rather than reacting automatically. Acknowledging reality as it exists without confusing. Acceptance with surrender or defeat. And learning that although you cannot control every circumstance, you can develop greater control over your response and developing a sense of steadiness that does not depend entirely on what is happening around you. Thank you for tuning in. If you would like to leave comments, please do so by contacting WMKM or by email thequestionwithbella@gmail.com or Instagram @thequestionwithbella. Stay tuned for The Protection Report with your host, Calvin Carey. 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Take care.

I knew God was with me. I always used to pray. My prayer was I asked God to not to let the devil kill me out here while I was in the streets before I could get back. But I said, if you give me one more chance at life and music, I promise you, I'm going to shout you out, and I'm going to testify, and we're going to have a little church up in there.

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2: Good morning, Detroit. Good morning, Michigan. Good morning to all those that are listening around the country. I'm Calvin Carey, and welcome to the Protection Report. My goal is to become the voice you know, trust, and depend upon when it's time to protect what matters the most. Today, I want to talk about something we often fail to appreciate until life takes it away. Today's message is, before life changes the terms, act while you still have options. Right now, there are things you can still do. You can make the call, you can forgive, you can apologize. You can start a business, finish a degree. You can sit down with your children. You can review your finances. You can apply for protection. You can make decisions today, because today you still have options. But here's the reality. Life can change the terms without asking your permission. A phone call, a diagnosis, an accident, a job, a death. A relationship changes. A business closes. A doctor says something you never expected to hear. And suddenly, the decision you thought you could make later is not the same decision anymore. That is the heart of today's message. Act while you still have options. The last time rarely announces itself. There was a last time somebody carried you as a child. You did not know it was the last time. There was a last day you walked out of a school as a student. You probably didn't realize it mattered. There was a last conversation with somebody you love who is no longer here. Most likely, you did not know it was the last conversation. That is the strange thing about life. The last time rarely announces itself. It does not say, pay attention. You will never get this moment again. It just happens. And later, you look back and realize that was the last phone call, the last meal, the last hug, the last ordinary Tuesday. That is why time matters. Not because we should live afraid, but because we should stop living as though every opportunity comes with an extension. Here's the first thing I want you to remember. Time is the asset you spend without knowing the balance. You know what is in your bank account. You can check your retirement. You can estimate the value of your home, but your lifetime, you cannot check the balance. You know what you have already spent. You don't know what remains. And every morning, you begin spending again. That is why one of the most dangerous assumptions we make is, I have more time. Maybe you do, maybe you do not. But here's what makes procrastination costly. You are spending time while your options are changing. The price can change. 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And depending upon the condition and the underwriting, coverage may become much more difficult to obtain or potentially unavailable, meaning you cannot be insured. So when somebody tells me, Calvin, I'm going to wait, my question is, wait for what? Wait until your health changes? Wait until the price changes? Wait until the options narrow? Wait until you need it? That is the problem. You do not wait until the house is on fire to ask whether homeowners insurance is available. You do not wait until the accident to put on the seatbelt. And you should not wait until your health changes to find out whether yesterday's life insurance options are still available. Tomorrow may not offer you the same terms as today. That is not fear. That is reality. And that is why preparation matters. There is a season. Ecclesiastes tells us, to everything there is a season and a time to every purpose under the heaven. A time to be born, a time to die, a time to plant, a time to gather, a time to build, a time to mourn, a time to laugh. What I hear in that scripture is simply every season has an assignment. If it is your season to plant, plant. If it's your season to learn, learn. If it's your season to build, build. If it's your season to prepare your family, prepare them, because you cannot refuse to plant in one season and demand the harvest in the next. Sometimes the season is now, right now. Every day is an exchange. We say we spend time, but really, you exchange your life for things. Your life is transactional. If you work 8 hours, you exchange 8 hours of your life for income. If you spend time with your children, you exchange part of your life for relationship. If you study, you exchange part of your life for knowledge. If you spend 3 hours angry, you exchange 3 hours of your life for anger. So do not only ask, how did I spend my time? Ask, what did I get in exchange? What was transactional for part of my life? Was it worth it? That argument, was it worth it? That resentment, is it necessary? The fear, how long? The opportunity, what are you waiting on? That relationship, build it. The investment, make it today. Because you can make more money, but you cannot replace property, but you cannot get yesterday back. What are you still able to do today that you keep putting off? Who do you need to call? Who do you need to forgive? What do you need to start? What financial issues do you need to face? What protection do you need to review? One of the biggest mistakes we make is confusing availability today with a guaranteed tomorrow. They are not the same thing. I want to say one thing to my Black community. Last week we talked about Black Lives Matters. Today I want to move the conversation forward. Our story is not only about what we have endured. It is also about what we have created despite what we have endured. We have built, we have educated, we have led, we have raised families, started businesses, created culture. We're the number one culture in this world. Everybody imitate the Black culture. We've created institutions, created opportunity. That is resilience, but survival is not the finish line. The next question is, what are we doing with what we survived? Are we developing it, investing in it, protecting it, teaching it, passing it forward? To me, Black excellence is about value developed. It is resilience turned into discipline, potential turned into competence, talent turned into contribution, opportunity turned into ownership, and success into access for somebody else. That question cannot stop at, did I make it? The deeper question is, who has more options because I made it? Who do I teach? Who do I mentor? Who do I employ? Who do I protect? Who do I help see their own value? That is how resilience becomes excellence, and excellence becomes legacy. If you tell me my family is everything to me, I believe you. But love eventually has to answer a practical question. What happens if you are not here? Emotionally, nobody replaces you. But financially, what happens to the mortgage, the children, the business, your debt, the future you were helping to fund? That is where protection becomes real. And here's another line I want you to remember. Protection is love with instruction. Love says, I love you. Protection says, if I am not here, this is what you do. Here's the policy. Here's the beneficiary. Here's the agent. Here's the paperwork. Here is what I prepared. That is love. Organized. Love. Prepared. Love with instructions. Maybe you are embarrassed because you do not have life insurance. Maybe you are 45, 55, 65, 75, and thinking, I should have handled this years ago. Fine. Yesterday is gone. Use today. Act today. There is no shame in discovering a gap. The danger is seeing the gap and still doing nothing. If privacy is your concern, be cautious. Verify who you're dealing with. Ask why information is needed. Use secure processes. Do not just casually send sensitive information. Privacy is protection too, but privacy should not become paralysis. Be informed, be careful, but keep moving. Here's another truth. Risk does not disappear because you ignore it. Somebody carries the risk, your assets, insurance, or your family. If you have enough resources to absorb the financial consequences of your absence, that is one question. If you do not, then understand who may be left carrying the burden. And I hope nothing happens. It's not a financial strategy. Preparation is. Let me stop here. Today's question is simple. What have you

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Under undone, write one thing you keep postponing. 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Just become proactive and take one and act on it within 24 hours. 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So do not confuse availability today with guaranteed tomorrow. Remember, this is the only asset you spend time or spend without knowing the balance. And protection is love with instructions. You do not know how much time you have. Neither do I, but you know what you can do today. So what needs to be said? Do what needs to be done. Protect what needs to be protected. Act while you still have options. And I just want to just go over a couple of moments that I've had this past week with a client and some experiences. And this weekend, there was a workshop, mental wellness workshop. And there were a lot of people that attended, and they were able to, there was a lot of interaction, and a lot of people had a lot of questions, and I know a lot of you have a lot of questions. And unfortunately, a lot of you don't know who to really talk to. There are a lot of carriers out there, national carriers. You see commercials that talk about insurance. But if you talk to them, you're talking to the unknown individual on the other end. That's why I say, or I tell my audience, know your agent. And that was the reason why I created the Protection Report. The Protection Report is all about protecting you and your family, but creating an association with somebody that you know. I created it so that I can give this industry a voice. A voice that they know, a voice they can trust, a voice that they can depend on when they have questions or they need to talk to someone about insurance. Who do you know? You know your doctor, you know your lawyer, you know your hairstylist, you know your nail tech, you know the gym desk that checks you in, but you don't know your agent. So at this event, someone asked or said that I am embarrassed. I am 70 years old, and I never sought out life insurance. Well, I said, you're not the only one that's in that position. I insure educators in the South Oakland area. And when I do events and workshops at these events, one of the

Number one request is about life insurance. Although they may have insurance on in their benefit package, that's still not enough to carry on to take care of your final expenses, your death and burial, your home. If you don't have home protection, you need mortgage protection. Mortgage protection will pay off your home. So I told this lady that it's okay. But what about today? What about today? And that was this weekend, and yesterday she called. She called and said the same thing, and I said, today is the first day that will change your situation. And we are working on a quote for her and her husband. I am proud to say that that puts promise behind the purpose. And the purpose is taking care of her family, because she did not want, if something should happen, for her family and friends to now do a GoFundMe. What about you? How many people you know that has done a GoFundMe? How many times have you contributed to a GoFundMe? How many you said that, you know what, they should have took care of their business, while at the same time, you're not taking care of your business? This is what this program is about. It's about you, your family, your loved ones. It's about your community. It's about your church. It's about your organization. It's about the people that you come in contact with every day. But yet and still, there is a blind spot that is called life insurance. Why keep ignoring it? Because one day you're going to look in that blind spot, or you're not going to be able to see beyond that blind spot, and you will never be able to look again. I'm speaking to all of you with love. If not now, then when? Today is the best day. This is the first day you get to, if this moves you, contact the Calvin Carey Agency. Contact the Protection Report. 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Because if you don't, who are you counting on to do that for you? Who's going to protect your family if you don't? All the fathers, all the young men that are out there that are being accosted by the challenges that we face. And you know what we're talking about. We are seen as a threat wherever we go. 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
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And while you still have time, build something that outlives you. Because the last time rarely announces itself. And tomorrow may not offer the same terms as today. The time is now. And until next week, we look forward to speaking to you again. With love, I'm Calvin Carey. This is the Protection Report. Until next week.

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2: 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I feel like having a little church this evening.

0: 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He always taught us to reverence and respect the character of God.
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Lord, teach us as we sit at

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We glorify you right now. Just get ready to receive from the Word of God.

Well, praise God. God bless you. We're excited to be on WMKM preaching the Word of God so that you can be blessed. We're going to get directly into the Word of God. The title of today's sermon is called Falling Away. Falling Away, that's right. Now, I just want to say something. In Christendom, there is a false doctrine that says that you can't fall away. They call it eternal security of the saints. They call it saved by grace, and they say that you can't be lost. Once saved, always saved. I'm here to share with you that is a false doctrine, and that comes from the devil. It's the same thing that Satan told Eve in the Garden of Eden. He said, God didn't say you're not going to die. He told that to Eve. He said, Eve, you're not going to lose your salvation.

0: if you disobey God. But I'm here to tell you today, if you live in repeated willful sin and you don't repent, you can fall away. For Jesus said so. Glory to God. We are going to go to Matthew, the 13th chapter, and I'm going to paraphrase. This is what Jesus was talking about. He's talking about four types of responses to anything that he says. The sower that sows the word. I will also want to dispel another misconception about the sower that sows the word, the parable. You should take the parable very seriously because Jesus said, if you understand the parable of the sower, you will understand all of the mysteries and all of the teachings of Jesus Christ. The parable of the sower is a key. It is a key parable to understanding all that Jesus said. In other words, Jesus is saying, when you hear my words, you will respond in one of four ways. Praise the Lord. I'm holding up all four of my fingers. Four fingers. Jesus said you're going to respond in one of the four ways. Jesus described, and we're in Matthew 13, you can read it on your own time. Jesus describes what happens when the word is sown. Now, many preachers and evangelists believe that the parable of the sower is an evangelistic parable, and it's about winning people to Christ. And I'm here to tell you, that's not true. It may include the initial hearing of the gospel, but it stands for all of the Word of God. I'm going to share with you an example. Listen very closely. This example is a real example. I am removing the cloak of the parable, and I'm going to share with you the example. Let's say you are a missionary. You're in church and you've been saved for 40 years. And you give your Sunday sermon and everybody feels like, wow, Sister so-and-so, she is a great woman of God. And maybe somehow your son-in-law offended one of your grandchildren. Somebody offended you and you hold a grudge and you're unforgiving towards whoever hurt you or some member of your family. And it could be a years-long grudge, decades-long. Maybe half your life you held a grudge or you're holding someone in unforgiveness. Or maybe it's a sister in the church that offended you. Maybe she tried to come against your marriage. She probably tried to be with your husband. Okay? There are many people that deal with different things in life. Some kind of way somebody offended you, young lady, or missionary, and you have unforgiveness in your heart. And you may be close to a senior citizen. You might be several decades into this thing. You could be 60, 70, whatever, and you feel like you're a seasoned saint in Christ, but you have unforgiveness in your heart. Maybe you're a pastor, and you have unforgiveness in your heart. Maybe you're a wife, and your husband offended you, and you have unforgiveness in your heart. Maybe you're just someone who somebody hurt you when you were a child and you have unforgiveness in your heart. Now watch this. Here's the seed that Jesus told people who have unforgiveness in their heart. Jesus said, whoever does not forgive, God will not forgive you. Now, that's a seed. That's the gospel. That's a seed for you. Whoever does not forgive, God will not forgive you. Jesus even gave a parable on whoever doesn't forgive, God will not forgive you. Jesus even went further and gave us the Lord's Prayer. And in the Lord's Prayer, he says, forgive us our debts and forgive us our trespasses. And we forgive those who trespass against us. Even after the Lord's Prayer, he went into detail about if you don't forgive, neither will God forgive you. That was the first thing he said after the Lord's Prayer. Now watch this. Jesus' words are so important that if you don't do them, if you don't keep them, keeping them and bearing fruit means obeying them. If you don't obey them, there's an eternal consequence for disobeying Jesus' words. This is why it's so important to hear, understand, do, and endure Jesus' words. Let's get back to the unforgiveness. If you are a person with unforgiveness, you will respond to the seed, which is the Word of God, in four ways. The first way is, you won't understand it. There are many people, if you tell them, listen, sister, you have to forgive. Listen, pastor, you have to walk in forgiveness. They won't understand. some of them. They'll say, well, you know, I'm okay with God. I'm a pastor. I'm walking in ministry and I'm doing this. And obviously God is pleased with me because I have an anointing on my life. And, you know, that's very deceptive. Jesus said, why call ye me Lord, Lord, and do not the things that I say? He said, many will come to me and say, Lord, Lord, have we not done this? We did that. We did this miracle. We did that. And Jesus will say, depart from me. I don't know you. But you might say, but Lord, I had a relationship with you. We prayed. I prayed. I fasted. And you showed me dreams and visions. And I'm here to share with you, if you go to the book of Ezekiel, the 13th chapter, this shows you why Jesus is able to respond this way. If you had a relationship with Jesus Christ, according to the book of Ezekiel, if you choose to walk in disobedience, the Bible says even the righteous that the wicked person does, if a righteous person turns to wickedness, even his righteousness will be forgotten. This is how come Jesus can say, depart from me, I don't know you. If you walk in disobedience to Jesus Christ, all that you've done for him will be forgotten. Now let's get back to the seed. Seed of unforgiveness. Jesus said, forgive. It's evil if you don't forgive when Jesus forgave you. Right? So the first response is a person who doesn't understand. The second response is a person who is offended. They say, okay, I received the gospel on forgiveness. I received that seed of the gospel. I will begin to forgive. And then you go to try to forgive someone, and then the devil brings up the pain of what they did, and you're offended in the word. Jesus said, there will be people offended in the word, where you just can't get past unforgiveness. Well, I'm here to share with you, choose you this day whom you will serve. If you will not walk in forgiveness, just prepare to expend eternity in that lake of fire. That lake of fire is for people who will not forgive. It doesn't matter how religious you are. It doesn't matter how many people you heal, how many times you speak in tongues, how many times you read the Bible. Why read the Bible if you can't keep it? And then the third person is someone who understands that, hey, I got to forgive. But you're too busy, you have weeds in your life. So let's say the Lord is trying to tell you, hey, listen, you need to forgive sister so-and-so for what she did to your marriage years ago. Or you need to forgive this person for what they did to you. And you're like, okay, Lord, I'll do it. I'll do it. But you get consumed with the cares of this world. And before you can repent fully and completely, you're now worried about Christmas and Easter and the program, and maybe you got to preach and preach. You got to bring a program, or maybe you're a recording artist or whatever it is. You're so busy doing something. You're doing something for the Lord, but you're not doing what He told you to do. He told you to slow down, stop, and forgive people from your heart. Go to people and make it right. Jesus even said, if you come to the altar and offering your gifts, go first and make it right, and then come back and offer your gifts. And as we get in prayer, we're going to talk about and pray about this, that it would go into your heart. Hallelujah. No gifts, no power, no wisdom. You heard today that God has defined His word as seed, all of His word. And every time you hear the word, you must understand it, obey it, and keep it. This is the parable of the sower. Everything Jesus said. The parable of the sower is not just about someone who initially hears the gospel, but it is about seasoned Christians who fall away or learn to obey the word. Don't fall away from Christ. Keep every word that proceedeth out of the mouth of God. This message was on forgiveness. And so we're going to pray right now. Hallelujah. Lord, help us to keep your word. Every word that you said, whether it's on divorce and remarriage, whether it's on forgiveness, whatever the word you said, help us to repent of it right now. We just focused on unforgiveness today, but there are many words that proceedeth out of the mouth of God. There's a word on coveting. Don't covet. Those people who are bound in pornography, Jesus said, don't covet. You have to understand, believe, and keep the word. There's another word where people gossip about people. The Bible says if you gossip, you'll be cut off. All these are seeds from the word of God. You are to keep the seeds. The seeds are supposed to be in your life. The one we focused on today was the seed of preaching about unforgiveness. Jesus preached about unforgiveness. You must repent for unforgiveness. Turn to Christ with all your heart. Hallelujah. And even though I didn't preach about this, this is another seed. If you are divorced and remarried, you are living in adultery. You'll either understand it, you'll either have a stony ground and you'll be upset about it. You'll either have the weeds and you'll be too distracted to repent of it. Or number four, you'll repent of it. This is the sower that sows the word. This is the mystery of that parable. You must hear the word, act on it, obey it. In the mighty name of Jesus, let's pray. Father, I obeyed the commandment that you gave me, which is to preach about mature saints falling away because they won't keep your words in their heart. Lord, we pray right now for complete forgiveness of our sins as we keep your word. There are those who are in unforgiveness. Help them to walk in forgiveness. There are those who gossip. Help them to stop gossiping. There are others who are living in divorce and remarriage. Help them to repent of this adultery. And there are those who have lost their first love and who have replaced God with entertainment. Help them to turn back to God and keep the first commandment. You shall have no other gods before me or beside me. Those of you who are mature Christians, rededicate your heart to Jesus Christ today and ask God for a fresh anointing and a fresh fire of the Holy Spirit.
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0: 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Sit down in the wood. 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And there was an old deacon there. 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
3: And after that, everything was just fine. I believe that sometimes God just wants us to get back on course. And when we get back on course, everything will be fine. The reason why some stuff is happening is simply because we're going in the wrong direction. God provided us a turn and we turned the other way. I'm not ready for that yet, Lord. Not right now. Wait till I get about 45 and then I'll do that. No. Wait till I get a little bit more money. Then I'll do that because I'm not finished getting what I need to do. We had all these reasons why we want to turn the opposite way that God tells us to go. And all we have to do is just listen and read the scriptures and then learn from other individuals' life. When Jonah got himself together to line himself up, everything was fine. Amen. Everything was fine. And the good thing about it is that he got swallowed up by this great fish and the fish didn't kill him. And see, that's the keeping power of God, that even if you get into a whole lot of trouble, it won't take you out. I don't care how bad it gets. God will even protect you in the wrong way that you're going. Because he knows eventually you're going to get tired of the wrong way. And going to give up and say, okay, yeah. You're going to say, yes, Lord. All broken up, crying, yes, Lord. Yeah. Just do it the right time, the first way, and you want to go through all that. We want to see you all messed up and broken up. Just say yes to him now. And you'll be fine. And so all of them had to go through a process. And everything that went wrong in the process was part of God's plan. Everything that is going wrong in your life, God let it happen. So therefore, it must be a part of his plan to get you to the end of wherever you're going to go. Whatever it is he wants done, he's allowing all this stuff to happen. And sometimes it's like, well, I didn't see that coming. God saw it coming because he allowed it to show up. And everything that has gone wrong, amen, we don't like it, we don't want it, and we don't want to be a part of it, but it's part of God's plan. I recognize, just like Jonah being in the belly of the great fish, that his mentality was only going to change in a certain kind of environment. As long as he was on that boat sleeping, he wasn't going to change his mind. As long as he had money to pay the fare to go to Tarsus, to go to the opposite place, he wasn't going to change his mind. The only way his mentality would change is that he had to be in a certain kind of condition and environment that was producing what God wanted to produce in his thinking. And many a times, sometimes God lets things go wrong just so he can change your mind. Because you won't listen to nobody. You won't do what nobody asks you to do. So you just got to go through and get your own mind changed by the process of the condition and environment that you find yourself in after things have gone wrong. You ever had that situation happen? Well, I know y'all did. I don't know, let me get there. You just did certain things and And then after you came out of that, whatever you came out, you said, I'll never do that again. I'll never go down to Ohio again. I'll never go there again. I'll never buy this again. I'll never. And it's simply because that process changed your thinking. So everything that goes wrong, this is why the Bible says that in everything give thanks, for this is the will of God in Christ Jesus concerning you. Everything give thanks, because there's a part of the plan involved in there. So let's look at a few people here on today. I'm going to talk a little bit about a few of these people. Let's look at Joseph. Joseph, and here Joseph is, he's loved of his dad. His dad gives him this coat of many colors. Joseph didn't do nothing. He did nothing. He was just minding his own business. He didn't walk up to his dad and say, Dad, I seen a coat at the store. Could you get it for me? No, he just minded his own business, and his dad decided to give him a coat of many colors. He didn't ask for it, it just came. And when it came, he just wore it. He didn't think anything of it. He didn't think it would get him in trouble. He was just minding his own business. And everything was just fine. And he would do what he would do, and what he was doing, he would just take his dad's sheep, and he would take the sheep somewhere, and he would take care of them. And then the Bible went on to say later on that he had something as an encounter. Remember, there's an encounter that occurred. And the encounter was that one day he went to sleep. And then when he woke up, he said, I had a dream. And he had a dream that his brothers and sisters were going to be submissive to him. And so he had this dream, and he woke up, and he didn't think anything wrong about the dream, just like he didn't think anything wrong about wearing a coat. He's just minding his own business. Turn to somebody and tell him he was just minding his own business. But you remember, Joseph's life was ordained before Joseph was born. He is already called. He was already sanctified, set aside. He was already ordained. He was separated from somebody. We don't know who it was, but that was already done. And then a certain time of his life, then that God began to do back there in eternity began to show up in his real world. And that's where he lost control of his real world. He was minding his own business. He gets the coat. He gets the coat, and the coat caused hatred to show up. Then he gets the dream. Now, God seen that the coat caused hatred, and he still gave him the dream. In other words, it's worse, but it's going to be even worse than that after I give you this dream. Because I already know what you're going to do. You're a leaky refrigerator. You can't hold nothing. You're going to tell everybody about that dream. But it's all in the plan. Because I knew you would do that because I understood your temperament. And so here he is. He goes and he starts telling them about the dream that all of y'all, it's going to be under me. And they said, oh, wait a minute. God gave him the encounter. That was a dream. The dream was the end, but it had no means to it. It just showed him that they will one day be under him. But it didn't say that he was going to be anything else but what the picture looked like at the end. And then he goes to sleep another night, and then he wakes up, and then he has another dream. And the second dream is that he talks to his mom and dad and tell them, I'm sorry to tell y'all, but you know, the last dream, all the brothers and sisters was under me. But this dream right here, mom, dad, y'all going to be under me too. And he tells them about the dream that all of them is going to be under him. And then that's where everything started. What happened was his life took a turn, and he couldn't help it. He couldn't get out of it. He goes to his brothers. They see him one day, and they say, here's this dreamer. Let's see what's going to happen to his dream. Let's kill him. Let's take care of him. But I don't care what people do to you. They cannot kill the dream that God gave you. They cannot kill the ordained place that God has for you. Whatever it is that God has for you, they can't kill that. And so they tried to kill the dream by killing the person. And that did not work. Why? Because God had already mapped the whole thing out. And he mapped out Joseph's temperament that Joseph can handle everything that was going to happen in his course to get him to the end.

there for 13 years for something you didn't do. Put yourself in his emotional state, in his being, in that situation. If you were locked up for 13 years for something you didn't do, God designed his temperament to handle that in spite of how bad that was. Because favor, somebody tell him, favor was resting upon him. That's one thing about it. They couldn't take the favor off of him, regardless of how much trouble he went through. Everywhere he went, there was something consistent about him that causes people to react to him a certain way. This is why some of you, wherever you go, you're going to always have friends. You can be here and have friends. When you go and get a new job, you're going to always have friends. When you go and live in another neighborhood, you're going to always have friends. There's something consistent about you. You're going to always have friends. There's always going to be somebody that you can encourage because there's something on you. You're just an encourager. I don't care what happens. People are always going to come your way, and you're going to always have opportunity to encourage them. That's what you do. I encourage people. I don't even try to encourage them. I just open my mouth, and they get encouraged. I'm glad I talked to you, and they walk away all happy. And I'm what did I say? What did I do? There's something on all of us. Some of us, we just got a calm spirit. I don't care how raging the environment may be, you know how to bring it to a calm. The way you talked and how soft your tone is, and you get into their thinking and their emotions, and you just, I don't care how raging they are, you can just bring them down. There's something on all of us. Favor was on Joseph, this man. Where he went, favor was going to show up. 13 years in prison. And then after he had an opportunity to get out of there, amen, and with somebody who came and visit for a season, and asked them to remember me, and they still forgot him for another 2 years. Joseph was a kind of Christ. You will never find that he did anything wrong. He was the Christ of the Old Testament. He didn't say nothing wrong. You would not hear anything out of the scripture saying that he got upset. He did this. He did that. Nothing at all. And then at the end of the process, God knew what time it was. It was time. And then not from the encounter, but all of a sudden, then God brought him to the end of what he showed him in the very beginning. And that was to be the governor of all Egypt. And sure enough, what God said and showed him came to pass. One day it showed up. All of them was bowing down before him, just the way God said it to be. If Joseph was to live his own life the way he wanted to live, he never would have ended up there. And see, this is the conflict that we have sometimes. We want to end up in this place in life when God has already ordained for us to end up in that place in life. And we're trying to make everything happen so we can end up here when God said, no, this is where you're going to end up. Because this is what I ordained. This is what I ordained for you to do and be, you know, from the foundation of the world. So he will give us encounters so we can make the turns to get to where he wants us to go as opposed to where we want to go. And I want to say that wherever God has designated for you to go, that is the best place for you to be in life. Yeah. Wherever he wants you to be at. What about Joshua? Joshua. And so Joshua, we know in the scriptures, the Bible says that Joshua was Moses' minister. He was Moses' minister. He ministered to Moses, not God's minister. All right. He was Moses' minister, that he took care of the man of God. And that's all he was doing. He was minding his own business. He was just taking care of the man of God. And everything was fine, just like that. And then there was a turn that showed up in his life. God tells Moses, listen, you're not going to be able to go over to the land. I'm going to take you up to this mountain. You can see it. And after you see it, then that's it. You're going to go and you're going to die. And then Moses makes a statement. Well, Lord, set a man over the congregation. Don't let them be like sheep without a shepherd. And then God says, go get Joshua. When God tells Moses to go get Joshua, Joshua's at home just minding his own business. He didn't know what had happened, but he was minding his own business. And then Moses comes down from the mountain and he go get Joshua. And he tells Joshua, Joshua, you're going to be the next leader. You're going to take these people over. And here it is. We find it from that moment on.

0: that was a God encounter. Every single one of us is going to have a God encounter to get us on the course what God wants us to be and to do. When you see it and recognize it, you want to take the turn. Here it is, Joshua, he goes on, and all of a sudden, he gets to the book of Joshua, and God says to him, Moses, my servant, is dead. Now I want you to take them over, and I want you to be this. He said, I want you to be the trustee of the covenant people's inheritance. In other words, they are inheriting this land from Abraham, Isaac, and Jacob, but I want you to be the trustee. I want you to divide the land and give it to all of them. And he did just that. God told him this and be encouraged, blah, blah, blah. And he told him, this, you're going to do this. It's going to be fine. Every place that your foot's tread upon is going to be yours. And here's your borders. And he said, everything's going to be fine. Just be strong and courageous. And if you go to the end of the book of Joshua, you'll see that everything that God said came to pass. And he divided all the land, and everything that God ordained for him to do at the end showed up from the beginning. What am I saying? I'm saying that there's a destiny for each one of us. There's a place for each one of us. There's a calling for each one of us. And God has ordained that we end up in those places. What you've seen yourself do, amen, because God gave you vision, gave you insight for the things of God, he's going to bring that to pass. Everything that God shows us is going to come to pass. In the process of all this, what he wants to do, help us to release what we call potential. And every single one of us have potential. Amen. Every single one of us have potential. Amen. And that potential that we have, it is an ability to develop into something else that's going to grant success. To develop into something else that's going to grant success. And not only that, but that potential is latent within us. In other words, it's laying dormant. It's there, but can't nobody see it. It's hidden or untapped or unused. We got stuff inside of us that can't nobody see that God put in us from the very beginning, and it hasn't shown up yet. I remember that when I was working for Jim, and then I decided, well, you know, we're going to buy a house, and we bought it as is. And I started fixing that house up. And as I began to fix up the house, when we bought the house had ants in it. We were wondering, where is those ants coming from? And then after I lifted up the tile in the kitchen, we seen that there was a hole up in there. And then after I went in there and pulled out some of the stuff, the drywall and all that, then I found out it was a nest of ants that was in there. Well, I'm in it now. So I just tore the whole ceiling out, got up on the roof, tore the roof off, and you literally can see the sun. And then I pulled out all the stuff and sprayed and did everything. And then the hardest part was, now I got to put it back together, and I never did it before. Sure enough, put it back together, put the roof back on, put the ceiling back up, and everything was resolved. And then there was another day that I went out to the garage, and the face of the garage was all dry rotted and all of that. And so I decided I'm going to reface the garage. Never refaced a garage before in my life. Went out there, started tearing it all down, the whole face, and tore up some of the roof. And the man next door, or across the street from me, he was looking at me. He sat on the porch all the time. He was retired. But he just sat on the porch all the time. And then I got into a conversation with him, and then he said, yeah, when I seen you tearing off that roof in that garage, he said, I said, he must be a carpenter. I wasn't no carpenter. I was just tearing off my roof. But when I heard it, I embraced it. I embraced it. I want to say that, you know, today, as of today, you know, some of you already know, but I have my builder's license from the state of Michigan, a 5-hour test that I had to pass to get those licenses. But I didn't know the potential I didn't know that there was stuff inside of me until the right environment showed up to bring it out of me. I was walking around with that some 20, 30 years all on the inside and didn't have a faintest idea that it was latent qualities and characteristics that was on the inside. I'm no different. You are the same way. You've been walking around with stuff on the inside of you that you don't even know is there yet. God says it's potential. And he says that in this course, I'm going to help you to release some of that potential, and it's going to show up. Turn to somebody and tell them some new things are going to show up in your life as you stay on this course. There's some things that God has put inside of you that you don't even know it is there. But as you move in this course, he's going to draw that stuff out of you, and you're going to see that, man, I didn't know I could do this. I didn't know I can do that. It was already there from the very beginning. Now, I have to admit, and I have to say this, that I did not go to school. I was not a part of an apprenticeship. I did nothing at all. It was all already in there. Plumbing, brickwork, masonry work, carpentry, electrical work, you name it. Everything that I needed for this course was already on the inside. One of the things is that God knew that at a certain day that we were going to buy a building and we were going to gut it. And somebody needed to put it back together. You know who it was. He had already put everything in there so that when we get over here, then it can all be taken care of. God is not looking at you right now. He has already seen you right now. We're looking at our right now. And sometimes we sort of bring ourselves low because we don't see any worth or self-worth. Or it's like I'm not making progress, or things are not going the way I thought it would go in my life. I thought I would be here at the age of 30, and I thought I'd be here at the age of 40, and I would have this and none of that. Don't keep beating yourself down because you haven't achieved what you wanted to achieve. You have a non-failing God that is going to make sure that everything that he's designed for you to achieve, you are going to achieve that because he has already ordained it. Amen? Amen. Amen. Come on, stand on your feet with me. Hallelujah. Hallelujah. We're going to talk some more about this potential, because there's stuff on the inside of us that God has put inside that has not been released, has not shown up. It's hidden. We don't even know it's there. But God has already ordained it. He put all the tools, all the treasure. He put everything in you before you hit this world. And we're only realizing a portion of it. They said Miles Monroe would always camp on this, that the graves are full of treasures because people never released them while they were alive. Dreams, books, you name it. Things that are to be accomplished through you because it's on the inside. He said, I want those things to come to pass. Church, this year, this is going to be our year. It's the year of manifestation. Amen. It's going to be the year of manifestation. And we are going to have to get to work. I heard one amen.
1: Amen.
0: We want manifestation. Manifestation is going to show up. But we're going to have to get to work. You know, I could have looked at that roof and said, oh, I wish those ants go away. I could have looked up there and said, oh, honey, could you get those ants to go away? You know, get the children. Y'all go get those ants. You know. No, I have to go to work. God give it to you. He gave it to you. You see it. You know exactly what needs to be done. We got to get to work. And we got to make it happen. Get busy. Turn to your neighbor and tell them it's time to get busy. Yeah. You're in an environment right now to release potential. Something that is there that is dormant. You can see it in your mind's eye. You just have to get to work to start getting it to manifest. You're already in an environment. There's certain things that will not happen until there's a certain environment. That caterpillar, he will always crawl until he gets in that environment. And that environment brings something into his life that creates change. And when he leaves that environment, he's a different person. You're in an environment right now, and there's potential that can be released. The good thing about it is you see it in your mind. You see it. It's so clear of what can happen right now in this season, this moment. All you have to do now is get busy. If you would get busy now, that you see is the end. It will show up here in the physical realm. It will come to pass. Let's get busy. God already set it up, already been ordained, and it's going to come to pass because we have too many witnesses here in the scripture to let us know that we're any different than them. We're the same as they are. And it's the same God that did them that's doing you right now. Amen? Come on, bow your heads with me. Father God, we come before you, O God, in Jesus' name. Lord, we look at our lives in such small segments.

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Jesus. Thank you, dear Lord. Dear Lord, help us to realize that our sins has hid your face from us. And because of our iniquity, the love of many have waxed cold. Help us to realize that as long as we continue in sin, your face will always be hid. But if we humble ourselves and pray and seek your face, dear Lord, and turn from our wicked ways, you said that you would hear from heaven and forgive our sin and heal the land. And help us to know what those sins are, dear Lord. We've served idols. We married the unsaved. We committed adultery. We committed fornication. We oppressed the poor. We have fornicated and had babies out of wedlock. We aborted our babies. We use other means of birth control, like hysterectomy and birth control pills. We allow that woman Jezebel to teach and to usurp the authority over the men. We are taking the mother out of the home. And now we are letting the young women teach the old women and the men. And you say for her to marry, guide the home, and bear children. No one is there to raise our children. And now we allow men to marry men and women to marry women. And we allow anyone to operate in our churches without the Holy Ghost. You add to your church daily such as should be saved. And through the week, dear Lord, we have our doors shut so no one can get saved. We don't emphasize that the Holy Ghost is absolutely necessary for personal salvation. We don't cast out devils anymore. We don't have the power to cast them out. We don't keep the Sabbath day holy. We don't keep the Sabbath day holy anymore. And after serving you about two little hours on Sunday, we are back to our normal way of living. Dear Lord, we don't pray as we should. We're out ceasing. And that less than 5 minutes a day, or not all at all Sundays. Help us to open those church doors on a daily basis and keep them open all day so that the men can go in and out to pray and get saved. You told me, dear Lord, to tell the people to come together in prayer. And you told me, dear Lord, that what time that we would come together in prayer. And like in the days of Noah and Jeremiah, the people that had not heard me, give the people an ear to hear, an eye to see, and a mind to understand what the Spirit is saying to the church, and give us a yearning and a burning for soul. And everything that we say and do, that we do it all into the honor and the glory of you, dear Lord. And we will realize that someone is watching everything that we say and do. And we will let our light shine everywhere we go, that men will see you in our life. And want this God we serve in Jesus' name. Oh, God, let the people know that you have sent me to proclaim and to proclaim these words to your people and help me to make it plain in Jesus' name. Thank God. Amen, amen, amen. Good afternoon, good afternoon. Isaiah 59:2. But your iniquity has separated between you and your God, and your sins have hid his face from you, that he would not hear. This is the word of God. Last week we gave you the thing that the church must do before we can seek God's face. Not some of the things, but all of the things. And for the sake of those that didn't hear me last week, the Lord said for me to stay right here and emphasize them again to you and make so that we can make the change. Because if we don't make the change, no use us going down on our knees telling God to give me this and give me that. And the thing, the sin that has caused us to hide his face from us. So God told me to give them to you again and again and again so we can get them. Because we have a memory problem. And they are idolatry, allowing the mother to leave the home, allowing the sinner and the ungodly to operate in the church, allowing the women to teach and usurp the authority over the man in the church,
allowing the young women to teach the old women, allowing the gays to marry, abort, and closing the doors through the week. You need to write these things down if you don't know them already. Do you see what long list the list is that the church is allowing these iniquities to happen? And do you know that these are command? That if they are command, then we must do them. And if we don't, we sin. If we don't, God hide his face from us. We don't think it is wrong for a young woman to leave the home to work or to let someone else keep or raise them while she works. Or better than that, we don't think it's just flat out kill them. I heard a politician say the other day that their position, if elected, is to get the young people before the world get them. Now, all that sounds good, but the only way you can do that is to get to baby, not to the young children. Get to the parent first. As long as baby are having children out of wedlock, you know that's baby, and the children will never change. All the things that are happening today are because we took the mother out of the home. And according to Titus chapter 2 and 1 Timothy chapter 5, God never intended for the mother to leave the home. God is about family, and God always wants the family together. We don't know how important that a mother is, and the mothers don't know how important they are. Mothers are the most important person on earth. A mother, I didn't say a woman, a mother. A mother gives us preachers and presidents and popes and priests and prophets and policemen, political politicians, painters, plumbers. And if she doesn't teach them, they become the other P, the pimp, the player, the pusher. You see, we are saved to save others. And it starts with saving our own first. Charity begins at home, then spreads abroad. Love has to be taught at an early age. And since the mother is not at home, the home produces hate. And look what we are getting, and killing and more killing. And until we put the mother back into the home, things will only get worse. Are you listening to me? The worst is yet to come because we have reached a point of no return. And I don't get joy in telling you this, but God has a way. God told Israel when they murmured against Moses, when the spies went over to Canaan and brought back their report, saying that the people over there made them look like grasshoppers. And the people doubted Moses, but really they doubted God. And God has said, because the people has doubted me these 10 times, all over 20, except Caleb, will not enter into the promised land. So God can, we better be careful how we deal with God, how you deal with God, prophet. You better get lined up with God. God can slowly kill out this generation that stop having babies. God can slowly kill us out that aborted their babies and that left the home and left the children at home. What God directed the mothers to do in Titus 2, he said, do this that the word of God be not blasphemed, meaning that you don't do this, you're telling God that he doesn't know what he is talking about. And you know that better than that. God can allow cancer to hit us in the reproductive area, and it is hitting us in the prostate and uterus, until we will tell God that we will have all the children that he wants us to have if he just let us live, if he just heal us. You see how we weep when one of our children die from a killing? So we must think about that and do all the things that we can in our home to make sure that this thing never happens. We better think about these things before we say yes to our child. And I always say, it's better mad than sad. So you don't mind making the child mad, just don't you be sad. It started with Proverbs 22:6.
to train up a child the way that you would have him to go. And when he get old, we'd have him to go. And when he get old, he will not depart from it. My desire is that all God's people be saved. And you can't be saved if you don't know the truth. Time out for doing things just in a kind of way and think God would never, that God will receive it because we think God need us. We think that just because we are buying, selling, building, that we are pleasing God. But Jesus said in Luke 17:28, that in the last days that they did eat, they drink, they was given in marriage until the day that Noah entered the ark. And likewise, also in the days of Lot, these things only indicate that buying and selling only indicate that Jesus is soon to come. And we are far from where God wants us to be. God wants to bless us. God wants to show up and show out in all of us. 2 Chronicles 16:19 said, "For the eyes of the Lord run to and fro throughout the whole earth to show himself strong in the behalf of them whose heart is perfect towards him. Herein thou hast done foolishly. Therefore, from henceforth thou shalt have wars." You see, God wants to bless you. God wants to bless me. God wants to bless his people. God wants to bless Flint and Detroit and surrounding areas. Michigan is the land of milk and honey. But like Israel, God wants to use Michigan as an example to the world as he did Israel. But like Israel, we got the big head. God has really blessed us. And all he wants from us is to repent and turn from our wicked ways. But we keep drifting farther and farther from God. God tore down our idol, the shop. And we are blaming everyone but ourselves. Do you know back in the 50s and 60s and 70s how much we really depend on the shop? We couldn't see God for the shop. Detroit and Flint were the two largest cities in the state. And now look, both cities have lost over half of their population. God let the water crisis come to us to get our attention. And now over 10 years, the people are still crying concerning the water crisis because we won't turn to God. All the church has to do is to cry out to God. We are crying out, but not to God. Our churches are closing for the good, our church are closing some for good, and some of them are closing, abbreviating their services, making the services short. I was driving home last Sunday evening, and I didn't see a church that was open. I mean, this was after 5. Every time we eliminate a service, we are saying that it doesn't take all of that. I can remember just a few years ago when we had Sunday night service, Tuesday night service, Friday night service. We had revival, first of the month fast. I can remember just a few years ago that the church had a praise team and a choir and a solo before the sermon. I know that you can praise him without music. I can remember when they had a song after the sermon. But the psalmist say in Psalm 150, "Praise him with the sound of the trumpet, praise him with the psaltery and harp, praise him with the trembling dance, praise him with string instruments and organ, praise him upon the loud sounding cymbal, praise him upon the high sounding cymbal." It would surprise you to know that music, what music can do in a service, and that is the right kind of music. In fact, Ephesians 5:18 said, if you want to be filled with the Holy Ghost, verse 18 said, be not drunk with wine, wherein is excess, but be filled with the Spirit. Verse 19 said, speak it to yourselves in psalms and hymns and spiritual songs, singing and making melody in your heart to the Lord.
giving thanks always for all things to God the Father in the name of the Lord Jesus Christ. Notice the Bible said spiritual song, not worldly music. What's happened to the hymn? What happened to our hymn? We don't sing hymns anymore. What happened to the testimony? We don't testify anymore. Revelation 12 and 11 says, and they were overcome by the word, overcome by the blood of the Lamb and by the word of that testimony. We don't testify anymore. And we play all kind of music in our church service. But and some have no Jesus in them. So we need to go back and seek the old path and turn to God. I believe my time is up. Good evening, children.

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We gotta move on. We gotta move on.

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0: Spirit, baby, help me sing this. Everything will be all right. Yes, it will. Yes, it will. Yes, it will. It will be all right. Oh, yes.
1: Galatians 6 and 9 says, be not weary in well-doing, for in due season you shall reap if you faint not. So the only reason that the enemy attacks you with the spirit of weariness, literally trying to destroy your faith, is because you're doing well. So
2: 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Welcome back to the family.

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Come on, sing this with us again. This is the air I breathe. Come on, I want you to sing it with us. This is the air I breathe.

0: powerless without you. 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Breathe it in.
1: This is the air.
0: Come on, he's given us the ruach breath, the creative breath of God, as he did Adam in Genesis. He,
1: this is the air.
0: Oh, Jesus. Come on, just breathe in now. Breathe in the air that

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1: When was the last time we're going to allow our faith to kick in so that what we're praying for, what we're believing God for, is going to come to pass? Why? Because we know in Him we live and we move and we have our being. We know in Him we always have the victory. We know in Him my Father is greater than all. We know in Him that I can do all things through Him who strengthens me. It's not of my might, it's not of me. Oh, not of my ways, but my ways become His ways. So therefore, I'm able to say I can do all things through Christ who strengthens me.
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Well, hello to you out there in Radio Land. This is Reverend Bernice of the Christian Academy, and I'm coming to you this evening about the beginning, in the beginning, starting in the book of Genesis. And we know that in the beginning, God created. It tells us about Him creating the physical universe, how He created mankind, and how sin entered in, then death, and then God's amazing plan to redeem us. The first part of Genesis focused on the beginning and the spread of sin in this world. And it came into a devastating flood. And in doing this, we see God creating again and again by speaking various aspects of our universe into existence. Then God defines what He has created again by speaking His word. By naming things, God gives them an identity, a purpose, and a definition. Finally, He establishes and blesses what He has made, scaling the truth of His creation through His spoken word. So what does this mean for you and me today? It means that God made you for a special purpose. He spoke you into existence long before you were conceived in your mother's womb. He called you, He defined you, and gave you specific talents, gifts, and dreams. All your life, He has continued to call you, giving you guidance, direction, and protection. This is the truth about who you are as His beloved child, who was born again and saved by His grace forever. The second part of Genesis focuses on God's dealing with one man, Abraham, to whom He promises to bring salvation and blessings to the world. He and his descendants learn firsthand that it's always best to trust in the Lord in times of famine and feasting, blessings and bondage. From Abraham to Isaac to Jacob to Joseph, God's promises began to manifest to a great nation that will possess a great land. God provides a solid framework for understanding the big picture of the Bible. This book of beginnings introduces us to God and His holiness, righteousness, grace, and mercy, to His creation, to man's sin, and to God's plan of redemption, as it began to unfold through Abraham and his descendants. And I want to talk a little bit about getting to know God. And what we need, all of us, is intimacy with God, because that's His highest priority for our lives. And this determines the impact of your life. Your intimacy with God determines the impact of our lives. One of our greatest needs is to know that we are loved. Each one of us has to feel certain, deep down in our hearts, that someone loves us, cares for us, and has our best interests at heart. That is how God designed us. He wants us to know that He loves every one of us with a passionate intensity too deep for words. God created human beings with fellowship in mind, first with Himself and then with others. But we cannot fully love one another until we have ourselves experienced the love of God. We experience His love when we willingly surrender to His call to be our Savior, Lord, and friend. There are at least three reasons God seeks our surrender. He loves us. Number one is He loves us and desires our fellowship and worship. As long as we hold something back from God, we cannot know Him completely or fully experience His love. When we surrender to Him, we get all of Him. Second, He wants our service for Him to be effective and fruitful. The more we know and love Jesus, the more effective our service will be. The closer we draw to God, the more the impact our lives will have. The more energetically we nurture our relationship with the Lord, the greater the positive mark we will leave behind. And third, He waits for the freedom to bless us. God is omnipotent. He will not violate His own principles. He draws us to Himself so we can experience His love and forgiveness. He asks for our willing surrender so that He can give us the best blessings He has to offer. So why do we resist? With all this in mind, why does anyone resist surrendering to God? Pride. Because of pride. Pride is the key reason most people resist surrender.
They think they know better than God and that they can handle their lives better than he can. So they keep him at a distance. Others do not surrender because they fear what God would do or not do for them. They think that if they give him control, he'll make them do exactly what will make them most miserable. Still others refuse to surrender to Christ because they believe Satan's lies, which tells them that God is judgmental and will punish them for their mistakes. All of this is completely false. God always has our best in mind. He will refuse us no good thing when we gladly submit to his will. He tells us, I know the thoughts that I think toward you, says the Lord, thoughts of peace and not of evil, to give you a future and a hope. It only makes sense to surrender to God because we do. We grow close to him, his highest priority for us, and we begin to have an impact on our world. Fulfill your destiny, once told an interviewer about the many trials she had faced in previous years, including her parents' serious illness and her son's battle with cancer. She finally came to the point where all she wanted was Jesus. Just give me Jesus, she declared. Anne realized that if she had personal, intimate relationship with the Savior of this universe, then whatever problems she faced, he would face them with her. He would bring a sweet resolve and a peace to her heart. Is this the cry of your heart? Do you want to know the Savior and live in the fullness of his blessings each day? You can. David wrote in Psalms 34:10, those who seek the Lord shall not lack any good thing. When you accepted Jesus Christ as your Savior, he not only forgave you, but also made you into a new creature. You are no longer standing at a distance from God, but were then able to draw near to him. If you have drifted in your devotion to the Savior and feel as though you grow more distant each day in your relationship with him, then pray that he will draw near once more. He knows your weaknesses, and if you will tell him that you want him to take control of your life, he will come to you in a mighty way and bring hope and light to your situation, no matter how dark and hopeless it may feel. Now, that scripture is in Isaiah 55:6-7, and I want to say to you all, the most important thing in life is getting to know God. When you establish an intimate relationship with him as a friend, as a personal relationship, there's nothing God won't do for you. He says in his word in Deuteronomy 28, if you hearken to my word, if you diligently obey me, he says he'll bless you and you're coming in and then bless you and you're coming out. Nothing, it is nothing that you won't think about. You can, in Ephesians 3:20, he says you can ask and it shall be given. All God wants us to do is to acknowledge that he is real. And the only way you can do this, people, is through prayer. The Bible tells us to pray without ceasing. And those of us that know, prayer is a power. Prayer is a gift. Prayer is amazing because you're talking to God. And even sometimes, a person, you're thinking and not understanding that only God knows your thoughts. Whatever you're thinking about, whatever you're desiring, he says in Psalms 37:4, if you delight yourself in him, he will give you the desires of your heart. And people, this is all God wants us to do. Get to know him. And how can we get to know him? We need to get to know his son, Jesus. And when you get to know his son, Jesus, establish that relationship, then that right there is your way getting back to God. That was Jesus' purpose of dying, so that he can bridge the gap, so that we can get back to knowing God as a loving Heavenly Father. And to know, like I said in the beginning, we were created with a purpose. And in order to know what your purpose is here on this earth, you need to know who God is through his son, Jesus. There are many of people, I'm sure, that have heard about Jesus. Many people, you probably met people talking about Jesus or inviting you out to a worship service or some kind of way to lead you to God. There have probably been things in your life that touch you
and made you want to know, or things that had happened in your life to know that God is real, that there is a God, that there is a higher authority. Whatever has happened to you, or whatever has been done, or whatever you message you have received, God is calling you, and he's trying to tell all of us that I love you, and I want you to talk to me, and I want to talk to you. A lot of people know that prayer is means talking to God, but what they fail to understand is that when you study your word, that's how God talks to you. He wants to talk to us. We all have a one-way communication with God, and that's through prayer. But what about him talking to you? Open up your Bible. He wants you to get to know him, not just on a Sunday when you go to worship or one-week Bible study. He wants you to get to know him and talk to him on a daily basis. That's why the Bible says in Psalms 34:1, he says, praise will continually to come out of my mouth. And he said in 1 Thessalonians 5:17, to pray without ceasing. And that means you might not start right now and doing praying every day, 5 to 7 days a week. You might one day at a time. It might be a little bit at a time, but you want to start. And your purpose is getting to know him and to develop an intimate relationship with him. So I pray that this message has touched someone's heart, and they will begin to realize that God is calling you. There's a calling on your life. The Bible says many are called, but few are chosen. So know this, that there is a purpose for your life, and your purpose is about your destiny in Christ. I want to close with a prayer, asking that God will continue to keep us and watch over us and bless this ministry. Let us pray. Heavenly Father, we just thank you. I thank you for this time, dear Lord, that you have allowed me to be on the radio to reach out to those, Lord, that are seeking you, even to those that have found you, and for them and myself as well to continue to minister them, to lead them to you, and to get to know you in an intimate and personal way so that they can know it ain't no good thing that you won't withhold from those that love you. And you also said in your word, dear Heavenly Father, that there's nothing too hard for you. So whatever it is that we're asking for, whether it be something really small or something really large, help people to know that you have already answered our prayer. This is our prayer in Jesus' name. We pray and ask it all. Amen, amen. And until we meet again, God bless you all, and you all have a wonderful evening.

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0: when I think of the goodness of Jesus and all he's done for me, my soul cries out, hallelujah. Oh, I praise God for saving me. Truly, this is the day that the Lord has made. Let us rejoice and be glad in it. Behold, what manner of love that the Father has bestowed upon us, that we should be called the sons of God. Does not yet appear what we shall be, but we know we shall be like it, for we shall see him as he is. And everyone have this hope, purify themselves even as he is pure. Magnify the Lord with me today. Welcome to the Apostolic Faith Church, Church of Love, one more time as we come to you to proclaim none other than the Word of God. Oh, we want to appreciate you for listening in this afternoon. We hope that you have a good appetite for some good word this afternoon, praise God, because we plan on bringing you none other than the Word of God, because God's Word is what cleanses us, is what washes us. The Word of God is to us what washing powder is to dirty clothes. Glory to God. When you wash clothes and you don't put no soap in the water, they come out just like you put them in there, pretty much, just wet. But when you put a little soap in there and a little bleach, all the clothes come out just beautiful, clean, like you would love to have them. Now, that's what the Word does for us. You know, we all was born in sin. Glory to God. Sin is dirty. Sin is low down. Oh, hallelujah. We all was born doing our own thing. Do whatever feel good, do it. Somebody do something to you, you do it back to them. Amen, praise God. Oh, if you feel like cussing, you go on and cuss them out. Oh, thank God. Whatever it is, sin is mean, it's hateful, it's not kind, it's not gentle. So sin is something that is detrimental to us. Hallelujah. Just like if you take some poison, it's going to kill you. Glory to God. Putting dope in your body, putting too much alcohol in your body. Oh, hallelujah. Too much drugs, whatever kind it is. It'll kill you. So you better stop putting it in your body and put the Word in. Because the Word cleanses us. It washes us. And get all that dirty stuff out. Hallelujah, that sin has put in us over the years. So I want to encourage you today, if you haven't made up your mind to choose Jesus so he can wash you, hallelujah, we are clean through the Word. And the Bible says, in the beginning was the Word, and the Word was with God, and that same Word was God. And that Word was made flesh and dwelt among us. And that Word name is Jesus. Hallelujah. So Jesus is the way, the truth, and the light. The Bible said there's a way that seems right. Oh, but the end thereof is the way of death. But Jesus said, I am the way, the truth, and the light. So choose him today. Glory to God that he can clean you up, because we were so dirty, low down, in bondage where we couldn't help but to sin. We couldn't help it because we were born in sin. Glory to God. And we didn't have no control over it. Because Adam sinned in the garden, him and Eve. So then sin was passed on to the human race. But thank be to God. Hallelujah. That he gave his only son. Hallelujah. Praise God. That whosoever believeth in him should have eternal life. So we can have life and have it more abundantly. Oh, when we accept Jesus Christ. Accepting him is accepting his word. And put it in our life and not be only be a hearer of the word, but be a doer of the word. Hallelujah. In this world, we got to love the Lord with all our heart, our soul, and our strength. And love our neighbor as ourselves. Oh, hallelujah. You know, we got to love one another. We got to love others as we love ourselves, and we got to do unto others as we would have them to do unto us. That's the love that you can only have through Jesus Christ. That's that love you call the agape love. It's love unconditionally. No matter what you do to me, I'm still going to love you. No matter what you say about me, I'm still going to love you. So that's what Jesus loved us so much, that we didn't love him. Hallelujah, praise God. We did whatever our sin and our flesh told us to do, because the devil, he was our captain. He was the one that we were serving, because we didn't have God. So when we don't serve Jesus, then we serve the devil. So I want to encourage you today that you can change the way you've been going. You don't have to go no longer with the devil and his angels. Oh, but you can go with Jesus Christ and have eternal life and even have a good life while you're living right here. Amen, praise God. My life has been so much better since I chose Jesus, and I chose to walk with him. So life is so much better. When somebody do me bad, it don't even feel as bad as it used to. Hallelujah, because I know if they'd had Jesus in their life, they wouldn't do it. So I pray for them. I pray for ones that do me evil, tell a lie on me. I pray, Lord, help them. Lord, help them. Help them to know that that's a lie. Help them, Lord God, to change. That's what we got to do. Hallelujah. Somebody do your bad, steal your stuff. Lord, have mercy upon them. Help them to stop being a thief. Oh, God, have mercy upon them. That's what we got to do. We got to pray, hallelujah, for our enemies. And if he's hungry, we got to feed him. If he's thirsty, we have to give him drink. So I want to encourage you today, if you don't know Jesus, it's a good time to get to know him. Hallelujah, praise God. Since we all were sinners, Jesus said, you must be born again. All of us were born wrong, born on our way to hell. Oh, but God, hallelujah, sent Jesus, hallelujah. He came, hallelujah, so he could buy us back from what we were sold into, why we were sold into sin, and we couldn't help it. But now that Jesus has came and died, we don't have to die in our sin and go to a burning hell. Hallelujah, yes. That's my reason for coming on, is to remind you that hell is real and heaven is real. And you have to make the choice of which one of those places you're going to spend eternity, because there's eternity in heaven and there's eternity in hell. Oh, glory. But you got to make a decision which one you're going to go. You know, God made hell and heaven, but you have to make a choice which one you're going to go. He wouldn't make the choice for us. He made a choice all right enough, but he give you, hallelujah, the will and the choice to make on your own. You have to make a choice whether you're going to go to heaven or going to hell. So you don't have to do nothing to go to hell. Just don't make a choice to go to heaven. Amen, praise God. And when you're making a choice to go to heaven, it calls for doing something like repenting. Hallelujah. Changing your mind. A mind that I don't want to do my own thing anymore, but I want to do the will of God. That's what we call repentance and being baptized in water. In Jesus' name, not Father, Son, and Holy Ghost, but the name is Jesus. Jesus, the name of Jesus, hallelujah, is Son, his name Jesus. Father, his name Jesus. Holy Ghost is his name Jesus. And Jesus told him to go ye into all the world and baptize them in the name of the Father, in the name of the Son, in the name of the Holy Ghost. Glory to God. Oh, and the apostles did just what Jesus said. Hallelujah. And when the apostles did it over in Acts 2:38. Hallelujah. They said, men and brethren, the people that was heard what Jesus said, what shall we do? Hallelujah. Praise God. To be saved. He said, repent, every one of you, and be baptized in the name of Jesus for the remission of your sin. See, he didn't say Father, Son, and Holy Ghost, but in the name of Jesus. So I just want you to get it right. Hallelujah, because so many people got it wrong these days. Hallelujah, but you got to do it like the Bible says. We can't alter the word of God because it's ever settled in heaven. So let us do it like the Bible said, so that we can go and spend an eternity in heaven, not in hell. And we have to do what God said do. Amen? So I want to encourage you today that if you haven't did it, do it. I'm none other than Mary Fry Ward, pastor of the Apostolic Faith Church of Love, where we are located in, at 16901 Cutter Street, between Southfield and Greenfield, just south of 7 Mile Road, right at Ferguson. You're welcome to any of our services. 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And every Wednesday, we are at the church for prayer and Bible class at 12 noon, which is tomorrow. Amen. And of course, we are there from 12 to 3 most Wednesdays. And we invite you to come out and be with us. And our phone number that you can call and reach me, our cell number is 947-895-7383. You can even text me and say, I was listening to your program. Amen. Or you can call me and let us talk about the word of God. When scripture said, come and let us reason together. Amen. Praise God. My phone number at home is 248-895-3365. Hallelujah. Praise God. Oh, thank God. So call me and let us discuss the word of God. I'm getting a little confused about my phone number. Hallelujah, praise God. Oh, 569, that's what my number is at home. 569, hallelujah, praise God. 3368-248-569-3368. All right, so give me a call and let's talk about Jesus. Amen? Amen, truly. Truly, the name of the Lord is a strong tower, and righteous run into it, and they are saved. I will bless the Lord at all times, and his praises shall continually be in my mouth. Oh, magnify the Lord with me. Let us exalt his name together. Hallelujah, praise God. The 12th chapter of Romans says, hallelujah, I beseech you, therefore, brethren, by the mercies of God, that you present your body a living sacrifice, holy and acceptable unto God, which is your reasonable service. Hallelujah. God wouldn't tell us nothing hard to do, but he said that's just a reasonable service. And be not conformed to this world. And this world today is a perilous time. And men are lovers of their own self more than lovers of God. We are living in such a day now when there's so much wickedness going on in the world. They're calling right wrong and wrong right. And the people just accepting it. It used to be a time, hallelujah, praise God, when men had respect for the house of God. They had respect for one another. But we're living in a day now, hallelujah, that men almost don't have respect for anybody. Children don't respect their parents, hallelujah, praise God. Oh, nobody get no respect much these days. Parents don't respect the children. Hallelujah, praise God. You remember a time, hallelujah, when you didn't hear cussing? Hallelujah, you didn't have nobody cussing hardly. If they cuss over certain people, old people, they'll say, excuse me. But now, when we talk to people, it's just the way they talk. It's not that they don't even, I don't even think they think about it's cussing, but they just talking and they just using profanity all the way through the conversation. I was talking to a young man, and he was such a nice man, and I could understand. I said, he's not even realizing that he is using profanity as he talking, telling me about himself, and, you know, and this is the way people talk. And I said, Lord, it's something going on. But now we are living in critical days. Hallelujah. But it's a time now, as ever, time to seek the Lord. The time is now. We need to get back to the old landmark when people, hallelujah, had respect for God. Hallelujah, praise God. But now it seems to be all gone. Hallelujah. Somebody done left the old way. But I want to encourage you today that we ought to get back to the old way. Hallelujah. I know of many of you, hallelujah, praise God, who once was enlightened in the love of God and in the word of God and in the requirement of the way of living. Hallelujah. But now, hallelujah, hallelujah, the direction is turned another way. They drifted away from God. Hallelujah. When you drift away from God, hallelujah, you start doing what you used to do. Glory to God. But I want to encourage you today that turn back to God. God still calling for righteousness. He's still calling for holiness. Holiness is not just you say, I'm sanctified and I'm saved, but holiness is a way of life. Glory to God. We have a charge. Hallelujah. Praise God. We were born in sin and shaped in iniquity. But the Bible said, let not sin reign in your mortal bodies. There's do's and don'ts in holiness. Hallelujah. Praise God. We don't steal. We don't lie. We don't commit adultery and fornication. Hallelujah. Praise God. And we don't hate people, but we love people. We are no longer so mean, but we are kind and gentle. We have a different spirit. Hallelujah. Praise God. Have you checked on yourself lately to see how you stand before God? Hallelujah. Did you lose your passion for God? Did you lose your love for one another? Hallelujah. Praise God. See how you're living your life, and you can turn back to God. Hallelujah, because he is waiting. Hallelujah, he said, turn to me, and I will turn to you. The Bible in Ezekiel said, if you turn, hallelujah, from your unrighteousness, and you turn to do right, God said, I'll receive you, and I'll forgive you your sin. Oh, glory to God. Ain't you glad that God is a merciful God? He said, my mercy endures forever. We serve a great God, hallelujah, that loves us with an everlasting love. Even when you're doing wrong and won't do right, God still loves you, praise God. Oh, but he don't love you enough to let you go to heaven if you die in your sin. Hallelujah. So I want to encourage you today, if you're still in your sin, that Jesus still loves you, and he still wants you back. Hallelujah, praise God. Glory to God. There's a time when apostolic faith people believe, hallelujah, they stayed with the same faith. Oh, but now we're running from one to another. We're living in the last days when I hear the men talk about, hallelujah, praise God, the women used to preach. Now they're going to cut that preaching out. I'm a preaching woman, and I do it because the Bible said that God was going to pour out his spirit on all flesh. Your sons and your daughters would prophesy. Hallelujah. The same Peter, Paul that wrote and said, let the woman be silent. He the same ones to help those women that labor with me in the gospel. Oh, glory to God. He said, let the women, hallelujah, pray and preach. So I want you to know, hallelujah, praise God, that the word of God is right. and I believe it all. I believe that, but we got to rightfully divide the word of God. Hallelujah. In Christ Jesus, he said, ain't no male, not female, but we are one in Christ Jesus. Hallelujah. Praise God. He said he pour out his spirit on all flesh. Sons and daughters should prophesy. I'm a daughter, so I'm going to keep on preaching. I'm going to keep on telling the people, thus says the Lord. Hallelujah, praise God. And you need to do it too, women. Don't you let the devil stop you. Hallelujah, because the men, hallelujah, the men are loving men these days. Hallelujah, praise God, and of course some women loving women. But I tell you, the Bible said that was the sign of the coming of the Lord. Hallelujah, praise God. And it's abomination to God. Hallelujah, praise God. So I want you to understand that the word of God didn't only come out to men, but the word of God is to women too. So God is still calling, hallelujah, for holiness out of the man and holiness out the woman too. So we got to be holy. Hallelujah, if God is holy. Preach the word, hallelujah. The Bible said, be instant in season and out of season. That's what Paul said to Timothy. So I'm going to preach this word and tell people that they need to repent and be baptized in Jesus' name and receive the gift of the Holy Ghost. And if you don't, hell's going to be your resting place because you're going to spend eternity somewhere. I want to encourage you today that put on holiness. That Jesus said, I beseech you, brethren, that you present your body. This is the only body you got, and God wants you to present it to him, a holy body. Hallelujah, praise God, with thy sin, hallelujah. And he said, God forbid that we should sin any longer. We shouldn't be living in sin, glory to God. Oh, hallelujah, but we should have love and peace and joy and be kind and gentle and have faith in Jesus Christ. Hallelujah, love your enemy, do good to them and feed them if they're hungry, give them water if they're thirsty. Hallelujah, and follow peace with all men. Holiness without no man shall see the Lord. Holiness is a way of life, hallelujah, praise God. And you don't just live it on Sunday, but you got to live it 24/7. Hallelujah, praise God. Holiness, hallelujah, should be, hallelujah, in your, hallelujah, praise God, your main life stream. Hallelujah, like the blood running warm in your vein. Holiness should be running. Hallelujah, praise God. Hallelujah, your life should be holy. The walk should be holy. Your talk should be holy. The clothes you wear ought to be holy. Oh, glory to God. Hallelujah, the way you do your hair it ought to be holy. Oh, nothing like the world, the Bible says. Come out of the world. Hallelujah. Come out from among them. Hallelujah, praise God. Let me tell you, God got a way in a way that is holy way. Hallelujah, you got to be different. The Bible said you got to be different. Hallelujah, love not the world, neither the things that's in the world. Hallelujah, anytime you see the world doing all of this, everything, then you can know there's something wrong with that. Glory to God. Going out here, why would you dress up above your, your hips? You know that ain't good. You're walking through, and everybody can see your nakedness, women. Hallelujah, pull your dress down. Hallelujah, praise God. And pull them up in your cleavage. You don't know, need to show everybody everything. Hallelujah, praise God. Hallelujah, you show your husband those things. Glory to God. But not everybody, you don't want everybody to see what you got. So I want to encourage you that there's a way that seems right, but the end thereof is the way of death. But you can turn to Jesus today. Hallelujah. Jeremiah prophesied to Israel. Hallelujah. He said, Lord, hallelujah, return unto me. Oh, God telling you today, he said, return. He said, return to me. I don't know why you're standing with Jesus, but I know you got a chance to come back to him. If you, hallelujah, praise God, you left God, hallelujah, You left the Word of God and started doing what you want to do, praise God, making yourself look like the world. Hallelujah, praise God. Quitting your husband and marrying somebody else. Quitting your wife and marrying somebody else. The Bible said that's adulterer. So you got to do what the Bible said do. Hallelujah. Sometimes you're going to have to remain like you here. I may be talking to somebody that's making a decision today. The husband done left them. Hallelujah, praise God. The wife done left them. And now they're looking for another husband, another wife. I want you to know that the Bible said, long as you live, that wife is yours, and she's still living, and that husband, if they still living. Now, that's what the Word of God said. And the only thing that separates you is death. Hallelujah, where you are free to marry somebody else. Oh, but you can go and, hallelujah, praise God, wait on your mate. Hallelujah, and be reconciled to the same person. Now, that's what the Bible said. So you can have it your way, but I'm a preacher of the Word of God. So I don't know why the Lord let me say that today, because it sure wasn't in my notes, and I sure didn't plan on saying it. But God knows that I'm his mouthpiece. Hallelujah, and I speak for the Lord. And I want to speak to people's heart to help you be saved, because you sure going to leave here, and you're going to spend eternity somewhere. And I want to encourage you, hallelujah, to choose to spend it with Jesus. Jesus said, I'm going away to prepare a place. And where I am, you can be also. So I want to be in that place where it ain't going to be no more death, where it ain't going to be no more sorrow, where it ain't going to be no more sadness, but it's going to be always peace, joy, and happiness. Let me tell you, hell is going to be a terrible place. The rich man went there, and he said, I'm in torment. Oh, glory to God. Hallelujah, praise. He said, I'm in flame. Let me tell you, hell is a terrible place. It's very hot there. Hallelujah. And it ain't no ice water there. Hallelujah. And you're going to pray there. Oh, hallelujah. But it won't be no way out. So I want to encourage you to stay away from that place. And the way to stay away is to seek Jesus right now. And to live for him and not live for the world and live to please your flesh, because your flesh is your enemy. Oh, hallelujah. It'll always be a temptation to do something that God said don't do. Oh, glory to God. Flesh won't what it won't. Oh, but hallelujah. But the Spirit of God, hallelujah, I only receive the Spirit of God. So we got to give God what he'll accept. And he ain't going to accept nothing but what he give you. Amen. Hallelujah. So you accept him. Hallelujah. Praise God. And he'll accept you. So turn to the Lord while you have a chance. While your blood is running warm in your veins. Hallelujah. Don't put it off any longer. But receive him right now. Thank you for listening. Hallelujah. Praise God. Next Tuesday, be sure to tune in at 3 o'clock where I'll have some more word for you. Amen. My phone number is 248-569-3368. And my cell number is 947-895-7383. And my church address is 16901 Curtis Street, right here in Detroit. Welcome to each one of them. And God be with you. And be saved.
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And there was an old deacon there, had been going to that church for a mighty long time. And every Sunday morning, he would always beg that choir director to listen.

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He said you got a trembling in your voice. Yeah. Heard the old man say, and y'all might not believe it, but when you get old folks do you like that. When you get old, people are just

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And they went on back to church that next Sunday morning. And they looked at the old man still when sitting in the corner. They get worried now. And they went on back that next Sunday morning. And they know that the old man still wasn't sitting in the corner. Somebody began to ask questions about him. Said, anybody seen the old man? Look at here. Is anybody heard from the old man? Finally, a voice just came down from heaven waiting.

be good. When we get there, what I like about it, there'll be no more senior choir, no more young adult choir, no more inspirational choir. But I'm talking about when we get there, everybody's gonna get together. No more jealousy, no more hatred, no more envy. 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But every day is gonna be something, y'all. 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

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Hallelujah.

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1: Hello, Detroit. Good afternoon. This is your East Texas boy, Pastor Craig Steen. Man, do I have something good for us tonight. Joining us tonight is the Apostle and Pastor Robert Tilton with Word of Faith Ministries. He's going to be teaching us how to have and live whole person prosperity through the abundant life found in and through our Lord and Savior Jesus Christ. For those of you that do not know Pastor Bob Tilton or haven't heard the name, back in 1991, I was unsaved. A little of my testimony real quick. Lost, and I walked into one of the most beautiful buildings I'd ever seen. Man, there were wheelchairs hanging on the wall, crutches hanging on the walls. And at that time, Brother Tilton, the largest Christian TV network in the world, over 3,000 satellite churches worldwide, basically spreading the faith movement. I walked out of there a new creature in Jesus Christ. And at this time, I want to bring to you the Apostle and Pastor Robert Tilton, and I want to give him a question to answer to you guys. What does it actually mean, Brother Tilton, as you introduce yourself to everyone, to be a new creature in Jesus Christ?
2: Well, it's thank you so much, Brother Craig, and those of you there in Detroit, Motor City. I'm honored to be able to talk to you through this powerful station, and I've learned so much over my last basically 54 years walking with the Lord. I had pretty much it all as far as ministry wise, home, family, money in the bank, house paid for, cars paid for, church paid for, teaching the word of faith. I had Brother Hagin in a rainstorm teaching on how you can write your own ticket with God. And it got my attention. I was just a young Pentecostal preacher, about 24, 25 years old, and didn't know a whole lot, just a whole lot of zeal for Jesus. And God had spoken to me audibly and said he'd call me to be a fisher of men. And at that moment, I knew that that was my purpose in life, is to bring people into a revelation knowledge of Jesus. And I was born again, but I really didn't know anything. And I didn't know any more beyond serving God with how I felt. Some days I didn't feel all that, and some days I did, and some days I didn't. And I really didn't understand what the new birth was really about, that we are born again. But after having pastored one of the first mega churches in America for many years, and, you know, Craig, the way you talked about just now about all the things that we had, we had lost it all. Everything that there was to lose, I lost it all in the early 90s. And I had to find out what I was preaching, would it work for me on a different level when you start off again fresh with nothing? And what was it to get back up? And I began to find out really what the new birth, a new creation in Christ, and that what it means to be in Christ. And what Christ living on the inside of us. Jesus said, the thief has come but to steal, kill, and destroy. But I've come that you might have life and have it more abundantly. That word might there is a very important word, because it means that might means that it's possible that we can have abundance or a rich kind of life. And that life there is that Zoe life. That's the eternal creative ability in nature of God. And God comes to live on the inside of us in these earthen vessels, that we might know him in the power of his Oshabashata, that we might know him in the power of his resurrection. That, to me, is the new birth, that we're not endeavoring to walk in our old nature self-righteousness. We've got Jesus off the cross. We've got him raised from the dead, and we're raised up with him, seated with Jesus in a heavenly position of power, woo, and divine authority. And so I begin to find out just what the real new birth, a new creation in Christ, is all about, and how that there's complete power and authority through the righteousness of God in Christ, and learning how to reign in life over sickness, over lack, over fear, over discouragement, over all, just how to be an overcomer in life. And that's part of my dream vision today, having pastored all these years and still have a very successful ministry, and it's growing, actually. It's really growing. The glory of the latter house shall be greater than that of the former. Someone listening right now needs to share this broadcast with a friend. God's going to give me a prophetic word for someone while I'm just talking extemporaneously to you. It may be a rhema word for you. Faith comes by hearing, and hearing by the word of God. That's a rhema word. Not just hearing scriptures out of the Bible, but when one of those scriptures, one of those words touches you. When Peter saw Jesus walking on the water, he was in the same boat as everybody else. There was a storm going on, and he was in that boat. But he saw Jesus walking on the water, thought it was the ghost. Well, it was the Holy Ghost. And he said, bid me to come out there. And Jesus said, come. And that word struck fire in Peter. And Peter stopped identifying himself with his weaknesses of the natural man in mind. And he began to see himself and identify with Jesus walking on the water. And when we continue to identify ourselves with Christ, the biggest need that I see, Brother Craig, is people don't know how to identify with Jesus. They're still identifying with their old nature. And when we begin to start identifying ourselves with God living on the inside of us, the El Shaddai, the Almighty, all things become possible to us. Amen. Hard for me not to preach. Brother Craig?
1: Brother Bob, you know, we're not here just by coincidence. We actually, Brother Bob hadn't shared this, but I am a co-evangelist with Word of Faith Ministries. And it allows me to pay for this program so that you guys can listen. We're launching Detroit. We're putting our focus in the Detroit area. So Brother Bob comes back on, get you a pen and paper. I'm going to give you a number. I'm going to give it a few more times. But you're actually, if you listen to this information and it sparks a fire on the inside of you. I mean, you know, Jesus said, pray ye to the Lord of the harvest, that he may thrust laborers into his harvest field, because the field is wide unto harvest. And we can see it. All you got to do is watch the news. The field is white. The harvest is ready. But who's going to get to do the harvest? So get you a pen real quick, and then Brother Bob's coming back. I'm going to give you a number, 518-318-7989. I'm going to give it one more time, 518-318-7989. And I'll talk a little bit more about this. But, Brother Bob, why don't you tell us, you know, all of us out here, what do you see over these last 50 years in your growth in the Lord? One of the main things, you know, you started to hit on it right then, talking about righteousness. But what do you see the body is truly lacking in to be able to walk with confidence and see God actually answer our prayers?
2: Well, most Christians never really have their prayers answered because they give up before the seed begins to sprout and grow in the field, as Jesus spoke to us in parables. And are the weeds choke out the life, the weeds of life choke out the life that's in that seed. You know, I'm a Word of Faith church pastor. I cut my teeth on Oral and T.L. and Brother Hagin and Kenneth and Hagin and Narvel and Charles Capps and Pastor Cho in Korea, and I've been all over the world and mass crusades, over 300,000 people in one night. And what I see is that not so much in the faith churches, the big problem that I see with the faith churches, and I can speak with authority, is that they confuse the word faith with believing. Faith is a noun. It is the substance of things hoped for. But the word believe or belief is a verb. It is a verb out of the word the Greek word faith. And so when you put your faith to work your faith, put your faith, like Brother Kenneth Copeland says, that faith is your servant of the believer. When you finally get your faith out there to do something, that means you step out of the boat, you step out of your comfort zone, you get up, and you follow that dream, that desire, that need that's in your heart. With Jesus Christ living on the inside of you, all things are possible. They become possible. El Shaddai said, I'm almighty. That means everything is possible with me, Abram. And those that bless you, the pastor or the man of God, I will bless them. And we're learning how God operates. You see, I had to, most people, thousands of people contact me, call me all over the world because I have the gift of miracles, the working of miracles. And God gave me faith and insight on how supernatural miracle money works. You see, when we begin to understand how God thinks, when we begin to operate in the mind of Christ, God says, my ways are higher than your ways, and my thoughts are higher than your thoughts. For as the rain comes down and snow from heaven, waters the earth, makes it rain forth, give seed to the sword, bread to the eater, so shall my word be. God not only, oh, here we go, not only does God hear our prayers, but he's a doer of our prayers. He said, whatever you ask or demand in my name, or decree, or decide, he said, I will do it. How does he do that? Well, first of all, Paul's, excuse me, boy, just got choked up. One second.
1: Can you catch it there, Brother Bob? Anyway, so while he's catching his breath, again, what Brother Tilton and what the Lord has given him and allowing me, I'm so excited about being able to participate. I can't hardly, told him last night I was laying there in bed and couldn't go to sleep, is the ability to participate in this end-time harvest. Not just participate, but grow in God like I've never grown. Gain an understanding of God like I've never had. And that means, you know, like he was talking about that fruit. You know, I live out in East Texas, and I've got trees everywhere. When I think there's a lot of females there. I've only been there a couple of times, and it was snowing so much, I really couldn't tell. But down here, I got a whole acres full of 70-foot pine trees. But only the limbs drop the cones, the oak trees. Only the limbs drop the acorns. So therefore, if we're that branch, God wants us to bear fruit. And so that's what we're focusing on, is how to grow in God so we can begin to
3: Amen.
1: Bear fruit.
3: Amen.
1: And
3: are
1: so,
3: you there, Dale,
1: well,
3: Craig?
1: Yes. Oh, yes, sir. We're here.
3: Okay,
1: we can hear you. So,
3: I had a little something in my mouth I shouldn't have been chewing on, a little tiny piece of paper, what it was. My wife gets mad at me about doing that. What I was talking about is I had to get a real, pure, solid revelation on how God supplies our needs. I mean, I had to get my needs supplied. I didn't have all of the clout and favor. I had nothing. It's like I landed in the middle of nowhere with nothing. And how am I going to get up and make it? I mean, that's how it was. I remember when I had 20-something lawsuits going on at one time, they were all stupid. I was having all that press say stuff that was absolute lies. And my lawyer called and says, what are they saying about you today? They're interrupting programming. And I said, I don't know what they're doing. This is the craziest thing I've ever heard. And I got back on my treadmills exercising, and the Lord spoke to me just as clear as a whistle. He said, don't believe what they say, but believe what you say about yourself. And I tell you, I pulled my belt up tight, and I said, glory to God, I'm the righteousness of God in Christ. No weapon formed against me is going to prosper. Any tongue that rises up against me in judgment, I condemn it. For this is the righteousness. I'm the righteousness. I'm the servant of God, and I'm the righteousness of God in Christ. And I begin to use that sword of the Spirit, and I begin to learn how to stand up in him and stand my ground. You see, we're living in very uncertain times. And one of the ways that divine wealth is going to be transferred into the hands of the righteous is that the sinner gets into fear. Because the sinner lives on the outside, the natural mind of things. But the believer, a real believer, he lives from his heart. Because your treasure is where your heart is.
2: Jesus just hammered that. The riches of God's glory on the inside of you. This treasure we have in earthen vessels. And I begin to draw out glory to God of those riches of Jesus on the inside of me, that he's my righteousness, he's my wisdom. And then my greatest desire is to take this message that I've learned through thick and thin. I've learned how to overcome problems. Many Christians, they just give up. They faint in the day of adversity. But God said, be of good cheer. I've already overcome it. And I had to quote that word and feed on that word and meditate on that word. Glory to God. And I began to experience the resurrection power of Jesus. I began to find out that greater is he that is in me than he that is in the world. And it wasn't just a pretty Sunday sermon message, but it was life. And it was reality. It was that very nature of God. And then the Lord said, I want you to take this message. I want you to go out there like those sons, those two boys there in 2 Kings 4. And they, the debt collectors was coming after them. They didn't know what to do. The mommy cried out, prophet of God, what are we going to do? And he says, what do you have? She says, just a little oil. He says, have your sons go get empty vessels. Get empty vessels. Get empty vessels, those that are empty in their heart and pocketbook and marriage and life and unfulfilled people, and bring them into your house. Woo! And pour that miracle oil into their life. And then when you finish filling those vessels, now have them go and sell that oil. Pay your debt and live off the rest. I got that revelation. We're looking for people that are thirsty, people that are hungry, people that are empty in their lives, the distressed, be in debt, those that are discontented with where they're at, like David's army. And we're building an army in Detroit. We're building an army where you are listening live or being rebroadcast at a later date. I'm looking for believers. I'm looking for someone who wants to help win souls through our television ministry, radio ministry, printed page, digital ads. I had a vision of cell phones years ago. I saw it before it all happened. I have Jesus speaks to me in very unusual ways. We're looking for people who want to help us fill empty vessels. I have an anointing on my life for prosperity. And you know what else? The Lord gave me a clear word and vision. As you help the Lord in his work, he wants to divide the spoils among the strong. We want to bless you back as you help us on another radio broadcast or television as one of our lifestyle enrichment evangelists. I believe Jesus, though he was rich, he became poor with our poverty on the cross, so you and I could be rich. The price has already been paid for you to be rich. That's the gospel. It's the gospel of the covenant blessings. Jesus fulfilled the law, being made a curse for us, so that we could enjoy the blessings of Abraham. That's the gospel. That's the good news. We've got to take what it really is, what it really means to be born again of the Spirit of God on the inside of us. There's the anointing right now. There's the anointing of God coming on someone right now, Brother Craig. I'm seeing a person watching me right now. Supernaturally, the angels of God have put you to hear this broadcast. That's it right there. Right this. Kashata, kashata. For though your beginning may be small, one shall become a thousand. There's someone listening to my voice right now. When you come back on our conference call in just a few moments, we're going to have a conference call where we will be talking to you one-on-one personally about what we're doing. This vision of our Success in Life Club, through the life, Zoe life nature of Jesus Christ, the abundant, rich life in Christ. I'm not ashamed of the gospel of prosperity. I'm not ashamed of the gospel of whole person prosperity. Glory to God. You see, many people are born again, but they never got their minds renewed. They never had that transformation. They're really not prospering in their soul. For as a man thinketh in his heart, so is he. And so we're putting the conqueror, releasing. You know, what we're doing is putting your faith to work. We're teaching you how to put your faith to work to the according to the power of God that worketh in you. How to put that power of God to work. The woman with the issue of blood, she did. The woman with the issue of blood, she put that power to work. She said it. She saw it. She believed it. She had a dream. She had a vision. She wanted to be whole. And when she acted on what she saw, when she heard the truth, she had faith. She had that God kind of faith. Jesus said, don't doubt in your heart, but believe those things you say shall come to pass. You too shall have whatsoever you say. Brother Craig, take it from there and give them that phone number again for me.
1: Okay, let's give the number first. I want to give a quick shout out to one of the young ladies that's on here. It's Pastor Miss Sister Jacqueline Rhodes. Sister Rhodes, thank you. I believe the name of your ministry is called Something to Shout About.
4: Oh, I like that.
1: That's good. That's good. You know,
4: I like
1: one
4: that.
1: One of my biggest things that I believe the Lord has brought Brother Tilton and I together in here tonight is my whole life for 34 years, I love to win souls. I love to see people get saved in church. But one of my biggest disgruntles is when I walked off from that person, or you saw them come in church and they lasted a little bit, then they melted away. It's like they never got any training. You know, they never really got that foundation of how, you know, we have so many people that have been born again and then they just kind of stayed infants and never really growed in God. And then the enemy beat them over the head and their life, they're going to get to heaven. But their life had no joy, no fruits of God's Spirit. That's the whole premise behind what the Lord shared with Brother Tilton. And for 10 years now, God has been designing a plan inside of my heart and on paper. And then when Brother Tilton and I come together, I was like, wow, this is what I have in my heart, but God's already got it for you put together and ready to go. And so let y'all write this number down again. It's 518-318-7989. And again, you're going to get to just call and talk to Brother Bob. I mean, you know.
3: Say it again. Get their pencil. Oh, really? You need to, hey, you folks out there, this is 30 minutes. It's happening. You've got to seize the moment or you're going to miss that fire that's burning in your soul right now. Listen, over this free course, we have a 21-day free course. This course is the best of the best to change your world, change your life. I mean, 21, it's free. Over 100,000 of these courses have gone out, and people have paid a lot of money for this life-changing course. You know, it's like a butterfly. The caterpillar is a worm, but it can be a butterfly. It's got a butterfly in its heart, but it needs to be transformed and transfigured into that butterfly, that beautiful butterfly. So many Christians are just crawling around like worms, caterpillars, but they've never had their mind, their soulish area, transformed into the mind of Christ. Glory to God. With the faith of God, the righteousness of God, the authority of Jesus' name, and God living on the inside of you, the fire of God, the power of God. Someone needs to write this number down.
1: 1-8-318-7989. Don't stop there, Brother Bob. Keep on going. We've got a few more minutes. You just let your heart open up and let the Spirit of God speak through you.
3: Amen, amen, amen. Well, I'm just full of the fire and the glory of God. I know what God wants to do in these people's lives, and I'm looking for someone to help us take this message to others, and we will reward you financially. Those who work at the altar get to eat from the altar. Jesus said he divides the spoils among the strong. Our church wants to bless you as you help us, either directly or indirectly, through a donation, your tithes or your offerings. We don't want to take away from your local church. But you can join as part the power of partnership, the power of partnership prosperity, the power of partnership prosperity. Glory to God. We're here to bless you as you help. Oh, here you go, Bashata. Eat the fat, drink the sweet. But don't forget to send portions unto those to whom nothing has been prepared. Help us take this message of faith, hope, and love to mankind. We're going to go off the air in just a moment. I don't know what time it is right now, Brother Craig, but
1: you got,
3: I know
1: you got
3: this
1: about,
3: conference call coming up is very important.
1: Minutes.
3: I know this conference call coming up. What was that number again, Craig?
1: It's at 518-318-7989. You're just going to call in. You can listen. You can mute your phone. You don't have to say a word if you don't want to. Listen and see what might be ahead, and just find out what we have. Don't cost a thing to listen. It's free to participate if you choose, but we're going to harvest souls, and we see a million soul harvesters and souls harvested over the next 2 years. We are not going to sit back and miss this.
3: And that's what, and you say, well, Bob, you're fishing. Yeah, we're fishing with prosperity. We're fishing with how to get people's needs met. My God will supply all of your needs. All your needs, literally, according to his riches of his glory that's in Jesus Christ. Those riches of God's glory, that's the power that's in you
2: when you put it to work. The woman with the issue of blood, she worked it. She worked her faith. She put her faith to work. She released the power of God. And Jesus said, your faith made you whole. She believed the message. She just didn't sit there. She got up and did something with her life. When those four lepers said, why sit we here till we die? Everybody's cannibalizing each other's kids. Sounds like the church world. And they got up, and when they went forward, God caused the enemy to flee, and they left behind all the blessings, left behind all the blessings and the food, the tents, the clothes, the shelters, the jewelry, and glory to God, they got blessed. Why? Because the enemy fled in fear, and the divine transfer came into the hands of the righteous, the believer. This is the gospel. This is the message. God wants you rich in health and peace and joy and purpose and fulfillment. Yes, and to live a life of debt-free. This is it. You've got to get this number. You've got to call us when we go off the air in just about 3 minutes. You need to write this number down and call. Don't miss this moment. If David had hesitated, he never would have killed that giant. We're here to empower you, to inspire you, to motivate you to get up and possess your possessions. Why sit we here till we die? Some of you are going to be sitting there on your deathbed. Why didn't I listen to Brother Tilton when he was on the air? That time in Detroit, Michigan, someone listening to my voice, maybe a rebroadcast for live right now, you need to dial this number. You need to wake up to the greatness of acquaint now thyself with him and be at peace. Now, so decide a thing. You can pray your prayers. You can pay your vows. And you can decree a thing and declare it. This is it. This is someone, some dream ministry. I don't know, a house or business or something. But someone, your life is going to be revolutionized when you go through this 21-day training course. And if you decide you want to help others with the message or you want to pay for it as in route, God bless you. But right now, it's free. You don't have to do anything but say, Bob, I'm ready, willing, and able, and you shall eat the good and the fat of the land. Brother Craig?
1: I tell you, so such big stuff. What attracted me to this so much, one, is Brother Tilton, I got saved at his church 34 years ago, and now we're on a path together running full blast as we can go. The number is 518-318-7989. And like I said, one of my biggest concerns is seeing so many souls get saved and then no training. You know, it's like having a child and then taking the infant and teaching it out on the front porch. Our objective is to find a child, take a current child, grow them up to become adults. Take a new person that's never been born again, lead them to Jesus, go out there and fish and find them, but then immediately begin to feed them information. You know, this wasn't available to do 20, 30, 40 years ago. But now with technology, we can set up, we have systems already in place that will allow a person to daily get fed. You know, you can get daily devotionals, but they have no theme. We have themes, we have courses, we have training so that this person becomes who God says they are. You know, I was preaching the other day.
2: Help them build their ministry and their partners. See, we're, you know, like right now, tell Craig real quick, I know about you. Tell them about that partnership program and how if they partnered with us, with the covenant partners, with some of their offerings or something, not a lot, some of their offerings or something, that right now they can explain that that Rolodex thing real quick.
1: Well, essentially, if you do choose to go through the free program and then in your heart you say, wow, this is something I want to do, God. I do want to do this. And you choose to participate. Then as time moves forward, you not only begin to grow as an evangelist, as an evangelist partnership, but you also start getting paid. The way the Lord has showed him how to do this, it's amazing. I mean, you know, how many ministries do we support via radio, via TV, be it our own that we walk in and out of? But have any of them ever offered to say, hey, come on over here. 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And as we grow, then I'm going to allow you to be supported also.
2: And
1: never been
2: help
1: done before.
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1: But no, we don't want to take them at all.
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3: 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But we're using helping get people's needs met, but teaching them the wonderfulness of Jesus and what he could do for them if they'll just simply believe the word. You know, that's it. And then that we'll find out they're not saved. We'll get them saved, born again. Oh, yes. And those who turn many to righteousness shall shine as the brightness of the stars above.
1: Okay, Brother Bob. Time is out. Okay, here's the last
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5: 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Stay tuned for intelligent dialect, controversial thoughts with a biblical perspective. The show that says exactly what you're thinking.

good, and he is greatly to be praised. This is Bishop Calvin Gardner again with what we call Faith Talk. Yes, all things faith. We bake it, we fry it, we boil it, we broil it. We even barbecue faith. Yeah, all things faith. Let's pray. Blessed Father, in the name of Jesus. My Father, as we call on the holy and blessed name, we honor you. Thank you, Father, for one more opportunity to come over these radio airwaves, Father, to bring glory and to bring honor unto you, Father. We pray that someone hearing, Father, that they will be edified. Father, your name, it will be glorified. The enemy, yeah, he'll be terrified. That all things bring glory and honor to you. We continue always to honor you and give your name praise. It is in Jesus' name that we pray. Amen and amen. Yeah, it's Bishop Calvin Gardner. Once again, with what we call Faith Talk. Yes, all things faith. We bake it, we fry it, we boil it, we broil it. We even barbecue faith. Yeah, all things faith. I want to give a shout out to my baby brother in the gospel, the man of God himself, Josiah Jones, who allowed us this opportunity to sit in his stead and bring you what we call Faith Talk. And certainly to the love of my life. Jesus is the lover of my soul. This woman of God is the love of my life. And to all of my children that God has blessed me with, to all of my grandbabies, yeah, I got 14 of them, 14 grandbabies, Trinity Faith Fellowship as a whole, every church door that stands open in his name, every apostle, every bishop, prophet, evangelist, pastor and teacher, we honor and thank God for you. To those of you who took time out of your busy schedule to tune in on Facebook Live, we thank God for you. The love of my life, she is there. Pastor Lisa, amen. My friend and brother, Deacon Wesley Fordson, God bless you, man. Thank you for the support. And my friend, my buddy, Brendovsky, yeah, Brenda Novo, amen. We honor and thank God for each and every one of you. Yeah, we miss time coming on the air to give God praise. God is good, and he is greatly to be praised. This is the day that the Lord has made. We will rejoice and be glad in it. Listen, let's talk faith. The Bible declares in the book of Hebrews 11 chapter, now faith is the substance of things hoped for, the evidence of things not seen. I don't have to see it, but I believe. I trust God with all my heart, and I lean not to my own understanding. That's what faith is. I don't have to see it, but I trust God. I believe him. And God is looking for a people, amen, that will put their confidence and put their trust in him. Faith is our DNA. It identifies us. You want to know who your true believers are? Those are those that walk by faith, that live by faith. He said, the just shall live, or the justified, the made right. Those are the ones that will live by faith. And so he says that it is not, is by faith and not by sight, meaning we don't have to see it. I'm just trusting. I'm diving in. I'm believing God. That's what Peter said. God said to Peter, or Jesus said to Peter when he said, come. Come. He just simply said, come. I don't want you to think about it, people of God. When you start thinking about it, you're trying to make sense of it. You're trying to come up with some logic and how to make it. I don't want you to think. I just want you to trust me with everything in you. Lean not to your own understanding. That's what faith is. Have a confidence that at his word, you believe him, you trust him, you move at his word. In him, I move, I breathe, and I have my being. I'm trusting him, I'm believing him for my next phase, for my next move, for my next level. I'm going to trust him, amen. I'm closing my eyes, and I'm going to believe. I'm covering my eyes because I don't know what's to the left. I don't know what's to the right. I don't know what's behind me. I'm just trusting God, amen, that God already knows. I like in his word what he said, I did this even before the foundation of the world. Before you was, I did it. Before you was thought about, I did it. Before mom and daddy came together, I did it. I did it. Glory be to God. And so God said, I'm doing it for you. I just need your trust to the place that I'm taking you and the purpose that I have in your life. To everything under the sun, to every person, everyone under the sun, there is a time, there is a season, there is a purpose. It wasn't about you. It wasn't that you decided to. It's God.
God already knew. He had already called these things and called you even before the foundation of the world, and he knew already. And so he prepares you, amen, that to be able to walk this walk, amen, and to talk this walk and to trust him. And the moment you can trust him with your heart, often I say unto the body believers, those that will believe or hear the word, that is your heart that God looks at. He's looking at your heart. Your heart is the black box. I love saying that. It's the black box. You know how it is in a plane crash. They look for the black box. I want to see where the black box is, because the black box will tell the true story. There are witnesses. There are people that can tell their account. But the black box will give the true account, amen, of what took place. And so it is that your heart is the black box. It'll tell the story, amen. It'll let God know how sincere you are, how truly sincere you are about wanting him. And listen, people of God, when you want him by way and through your heart, when you give him your heart, God will come in. And when God comes in, he minimizes you and maximizes the him in you. He already deposited. When he created you, he made you with him on the inside. He just wants the him on the inside to connect with him on the outside. He just wants there to be a connection that coming from the spirit will reach the spirit. And the more there is a connection, the more your heart is sincere, the more your heart draws toward him. Here comes God to draw toward you, to give you more of him. Listen, he can give you more of him than you can. All he wants you to do is give him you by giving him your faith. When I see your faith, God is looking for your faith. He said, here I come. And when God comes, he gives you more of him. The more him, it diminishes the you, so that more of him is there. So you begin to walk in the spirit, that you won't fulfill the lust of the flesh. God bless you, my cousin Pamela, all the way from California. I love you so much. And my friend and my brother, amen, the doctor and the apostle Anthony E. Henry, God bless you. It's just that faith. God wants to move in your life by and through faith. There's some people that's waiting on your life. In your life, it is made up of God's faith, of his spirit, amen. And that faith, amen, that God sees that he can deposit more of himself, that spirit, the Holy Spirit, that will give you what to say in the same self hour, the spirit who maximizes you and minimizes the you, but maximizes the Christ in you, that you're like Paul, I can do all things through Christ, which strengthened me. The problem is, people of God, we're trying to do things in our own strength, in our own self. Amen. But look what Paul says. Finally, my brethren, your strength has to be in the power of the Lord. Finally, I need you to understand. Finally, my brethren, he said, be strong in the Lord, and in the power of his might. Put on the whole armor. Put on the whole armor. Put on the whole armor. And that way, people of God, he's not talking natural. He's talking spiritual. I need you to put on the whole armor. When you put on this whole armor, glory be to God, you're dressing more Christly. You're dressing more spiritual. You're dressing more holy. You're dressing in glory. Glory be to God, that you'll be able to be strengthened and walk in the power of his might. That's simply why Paul says, can say, I can, I can, I can, I can do all things. Glory be to God. Nothing shall be impossible to you when you put on Christ, when you put on Christ, and when you walk in his ability, when you walk in his strength. Why, he can tell Peter, these and greater than these shall ye do. I need you to know you can do it. I need you to know you can call a thing which be not as though it were. I need you to know if you drink any deadly thing, it will not harm you. I need you to know that you can lay hands on the sick and they shall recover. I need you to know that if you allow God, if you allow the Holy Spirit, he'll give you, he'll show you, he'll say it through you. You don't have to worry about it. Trust him. Trust him. And the words that are coming out of your mouth, that emanate from your mouth, it won't be because of you. It'll be because of him. Because you're trusting him and you're having a confidence in him, and he moves you. He's killing the flesh. He killed the flesh through othusia. That means killing your will, killing the flesh. Amen. The things that the flesh want, the more him is, the less of you. How, people of God, it is by faith. This is why I love this verse.
Now, faith is the substance of things hoped for, the evidence of things. The more faith, the more you please God. That's why the sixth verse says, without it, it is impossible to please him. Those of us that come to him must believe that he is without seeing him. That you believe that he is without seeing him. Believe that he is without seeing him. Read the verse. It don't say to believe that he is God. You believe that he is. Okay, somebody say, I heard that before. I'm going to keep on saying it till it marinates in your spirit. You believe that he is. He is what? He is everything, all things. Nothing is without the I am. And it takes faith to believe and to trust God. And watch God. Watch God. When he sees that kind of faith, he can come on the scene. You have just invited him. You have just invoked his presence in your place, in your spot, in the place where you are. You have just invoked his presence. Now, nothing shall be impossible for you. Nothing shall be. Now the enemy fears you. Now the enemy has an issue with you. Now the enemy says, Paul, I know, Jesus, I know, and you, I know. Now you are in a place now that you are more sensitive to the Holy Spirit. Now you're in a place where God, not just you have confidence in God, but now God has confidence in you that I can speak through them, that I can use them, that I can take them to higher heights and deeper depths in me, that I can move, I can work miracles through them. Glory be. Those things still work. They still happen. Miracles still happen. Yes, they do. They still happen by the power and the ability of the Holy Spirit. Where the Spirit of the Lord is, there is liberty. There's freedom. There's victory. There's healing. Shown up. There's deliverance. There's breakthrough. There's breakout. There's elevation. In the presence of where the Spirit of the Lord is, there is liberty, people of God, because he is. And when you can believe that he is, like you can believe your sister, like you can believe your brother, like you can believe mama, you have to believe that God is. Somebody believe that there is a God, but they don't believe that he is. That without God, there ain't mama. Without God, there ain't loved ones. Without God, you don't even exist. Believe that he is for your situation, that God is. And when you believe, God bless you, my daughter, when you believe that he is, you touch God. You touch God now to bring God on your scene, on the scene, amen, and to bring God into your situation. You bring him right there to equip you now, to empower you now, to infect you and to affect you now. Glory be to God. You bring God there to equip you, to heighten you, to edify you. You bring God to intensify you. You bring God.

limiting ourselves because we're limiting God. Mm-hmm. Take the limits off. Take the limits off. Take the limits off and trust him with all your heart and lean not to your own understanding. Don't you know you're already on the other side of that? Oh, man, that blessed my spirit right there. You're already on the other side of that. Yeah, he called you victors. You're already a victor. I know sometimes people are cheating. They go look in the back of the book, and in the back of the book tells me I won already. But you just got to get to the victory, to the finish line. If you in him, it's already done. You just got to walk out the steps that are already ordered. They're steps of a righteous man, and you only right because of Jesus Christ. But if Jesus is in you and you in Jesus, the steps are already in you. All you got to do is keep on walking. Tell somebody, keep walking. Keep on walking. Keep on walking. The steps of a righteous, they're ordered. Keep on stuff. Just keep on walking. And eventually you're going to get to the place where nothing, oh Lord, shall be impossible to you. Glory be to God. These and greater than these shall ye do. These and greater than these. Somebody needs your light. Let your light so shine before men that they will see your good work and glorify the Father. How they gonna see God is through your light. How they gonna see him is through your light. You got to keep on gravitating toward him, maturing toward him, growing toward him, that your light, it grows, it grows. And as it goes, it grows. And as it grows, it goes. My God, people of God. And you become that light, amen, that draws people. Somebody need to know, somebody within your area, somebody in your life, somebody in your family, somebody on your job, somebody that's in your neighborhood, they need to see your light. God has already ordained you to shine. Wait, that one to preach. God has already ordained you to shine. You just got to get in where you fit in and allow him to be God in and over your life, so somebody will come to know him in a very real way. It is by and through faith. Faith is necessary. Faith is necessary. It ain't going to happen without faith, because he said without it, it's impossible to please God. What? You didn't know that you were in this walk to please him? How? With your faith. Yes, yes, people of God, you're in this walk to please him with your faith. You didn't ask to be here, but he created, he called you to be here. That means it wasn't on you. It wasn't your decision. Mm-hmm. It was God's decision. And if God called you, he already preordained you. Whoever I called, he said, them I already predestined. You've already been predestined. It's already set. All you got to do is walk out the steps. And he said, if he predestined you, he already justified you. He made you right, because you couldn't make yourself right, because you was wrong at the point of birth. Mm-hmm. We were born in sin and shapen in iniquity. He said, so if he predestined you, he already justified you, made you right. Mm-hmm. And then if he justified you, guess what? He's going to be glorified in and through your life if you just allow him, if you just allow God, if you just let God. Looky here, God bless you, Miss Dejanique Harris Thomas. God bless you, dear heart. Uh-huh. And it's by faith. If I trust, if I let go, if I just close my eyes, I know you got me, God. I know you got me. I know you got me. It ain't just what you can do. It's what he did already. And just allow him to do it. It's just by faith. It's by faith. You can't without him. But Paul said, I can through Christ that strengthened me. I can through Christ that strengthened me. Like we believe in for my cousin. Amen. I'm believing for your first lady. Sometime all you got to do is ask. He says, ask and it shall
be given, ask, and it shall be given. And so because you ask, he said, the effectual, fervent prayers of the righteous availeth much.

0: come on, people of God. He said, those are the prayers of faith. He said, the prayers of faith. He said that they will pray the prayer of faith is effectual, fervent prayers of the righteous. We the righteous people of God. And he said, men ought always pray. Come on, you got to pray. Pray. I'm believing God can turn even a stroke around. I'm believing God can turn cancer around. I'm believing God can turn that situation around, because he is. And where the Spirit of the Lord is, there is liberty. This liberty is liberty to be healed. By his stripes, we were healed. That means that we are healed. First lady, be healed. First lady, be healed. First lady, be healed. Holy Spirit, turn things around in her favor. Holy Spirit, turn it around. Turn it around. Healing is your portion. Healing is your portion in the name of Jesus. And so we believe that, and we call it by faith. Three Hebrew boys said, even if he don't, we know that he in Yaba, hey, Yaba to say K. We know that he is well able. He is well able. He can do all things but fail. But fail. But when we pray, we believe that when we pray, it shall happen. It shall come to pass. And cousin, I love you too. I love you too, because we trust God and we believe God. Amen. That he can do exceeding. Abundantly, Yaba said, Kandarabasha, exceeding abundant. He's going to exceed abundance, exceeding abundantly above all we dare to ask or even to think. Somebody thinking it. I just give it to God, give it to him, give it to him, give it to him by faith. Come on, we need to move our faith, get our faith in action. Let it move, let it move, let it move, let it move. Faith move, faith move, faith move, faith move. A faith move to trust God. Come on, close your eyes, quit thinking about it, because the more you think about it, you put you in the equation. God said, I want you to trust me with everything. I just want you to dive in, delve in. That's the glory of that particular verse when Jesus said to Peter, come. He said, bid me to come. God bless you, my nephew Courtney down there. He said, come. I love that. I love that passage of scripture. He said, bid me, if it be you, bid me to come. And he just said, come. He's talking to somebody's faith today. Come, come. Come away from your doubt. Come away from your thought process and just trust me. Cast your cares upon me. He said, for I care. He said, I can't handle them. Catch this part. He said, there's no temptation taking you such as common unto man, wherewith the temptation he will make a way of escape. And I often tell people he's not talking about escaping out. Most times people want to escape out, but the escape is in. He said, a way of escape. The escape is in, because Jesus said, I am the way. In other words, I need you just to dive into me. How though? How do you do that? By faith. You stop trying to figure it out. Somebody asked me a while ago, but I'm just trying to know how. It's by faith. Because if I tell you how, you're trying to make sense of it. You're trying to figure it out so it makes sense to your mind, to your finite mind. It ain't supposed to make sense. It's supposed to make faith. And faith says, I don't know, Father, but I'm trusting you. Faith says, I can't figure it out, but I'm trusting you. Faith says, I'm going to take the limits off, and I'm going to trust you. God bless you, my son, KB. I'm just going to trust you. I'm going to bow out. I'm going to bow down, and I'm going to trust you. And the moment you get out of your own way, get out of his way, so God can do it. He can do it for you. Now, I'm here to tell somebody today, it's already done. It's already done. That thing is already done. But how? It's by faith. If you don't go ahead and jump in the water, then you've already started to doubt. So if and when you do, you start to sink. as long as he kept his eyes on Christ, as long as he kept his faith in God, his faith in Christ, he kept his faith there, he did the impossible and walked on water. People don't even believe that story. But that's impossible. And God wants to show you that he can do the impossible. Matter of fact, he did the impossible already, because you breathing, you still here. And it's impossible. But God did it. He did it. He did it already. He wants to show you the impossible. God bless you. Love you, my sister, Tammy. God bless you. The impossible. So cast it. Believe him. Trust him. Trust him. Get out of your doubt, your weakness, and just trust him, because he is waiting on you. He said, if you draw nigh. Here. People of God, he wants you to, you take the first step. Go ahead. Take the first step. And he say, here I come. You do a little bit, I'll do a little bit. My little bit is greater than your little bit. Do enough. Let me see your faith. Let me see your confidence. And here I come. I'm going to show you something. I'm going to prove something to you. I'm going to prove something, but I got to see your heart. I got to see your spirit. I got to see your faith. And I'm going to show you. I'm going to show you the real me. I'm going to show you God. I'm going to show you God that can do exceeding abundantly above all you dare to ask. I'm a living witness. I'm a living witness. I'm a living testimony. The enemy tried. He tried it on several occasions. But God, that's what I'm going to tell you. God had greater plans. And because of my faith, oh Lord, amen, because of my faith, because of the effectual prayers of the righteous, and that by faith. Faith is something else, people of God. You gotta have it. You gotta have it. That's why this radio program, Faith Talk. I can't deviate. Faith Talk. We're talking about faith, because that's gonna get you in the room. Faith gets you in the room. Faith gets you in the door. And you get in the door, you can't do nothing but grow higher, grow deeper, grow more intense. I got to go. Father God, in the name of Jesus, my Father, as we call on thy holy and blessed name, we honor you. We thank you, Father, for victory. Victory in and through Jesus Christ, Father. We want it yours. We belong to you. And so because we do, Father, we are victors and not victims. We are winners and not quitters, Father. We are conquerors. Nay, your words say we are more than conquerors, Father. We are overcomers, and we have overcome the wicked one. And so, Father, I'm praying, Father, that somebody hearing my voice, Father, that they will maximize their faith. Father, they will delve more deeper into your word. God, as they get in your word gets into them and it identifies them. Take them to higher heights and deeper depths in you. Be glorified therein, Father. I thank you now for victory for the First Lady. We love you so much, Father. We know you love us greater. And we'll give your name praise always. It's in Jesus' name that we pray. Amen and amen. My brother, the Dr. Bishop Shanti Coney, God bless you. Austin Devon, God bless you. All of God's people, amen. That address is 11250. That's Hayes on the east side of Detroit. Trinity Faith Fellowship. Feel the love and love the feeling. The hour is grown deep. But I'm just excited. Amen. I missed too many weeks. Amen. But I'm back. Amen. And somebody continue to pray for me as we're praying for you. We love you so much. God loves you so much better. I gotta go. We'll talk to you soon is my prayer. See you later. Bye-bye.
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But before we go there, look at chapter 6, starting with verse 25, please. Chapter 6, verse 25. And it reads, "Therefore I say to you, do not worry about your life, what you will eat or what you will drink, nor about your body, what you will put on it. Is not life more than food, and the body more than clothing?" I want to talk with you briefly about the fact of this commandment. And a lot of people don't realize it's a commandment. Excuse me. But it is a commandment. And it commands us, the Word of God commands us, to not to worry. And we will find that in this, not only in this scripture, chapter 6 of verse 25, but also really throughout the Bible, but Philippians 4:6 tells us to be anxious for nothing. And when we read our Bibles, we will have enough word that will keep us from worrying and being anxious. There's a lot to worry about if you let yourself worry. There's a lot going on in the world and in the lives of people. But the Lord says, don't worry. And he tells us in Philippians 4:6, if you'll turn there with me. Philippians 4:6. Praise the Lord. We read,

0: Be anxious for nothing, but in everything, by prayer and supplication, with thanksgiving, let your requests be made known to God. And the peace of God, which surpasses all understanding, will guard your hearts and minds through Christ Jesus. Amen. So we don't have to be anxious about life, about things. We don't have to be worried about how we're going to pay our bills, what we're going to do about certain situations. The Bible tells us, do not worry. And as we read the Word of God, we will learn that, and we will see that we don't have to worry. What all we have to do is trust in the Lord, trust in His Word, and the Lord will see us through. If we will but not worry, but trust the Lord. And in His mighty name, we all are better off if we will not only read His Word every day, but if we will obey His Word, if we will do His Word, and if we will not worry, we will trust, as we trust in the Lord, He will see us through any obstacle in our lives. Amen. The important thing to do, though, is to read your Bible every day. If you're a born again Christian, you're obligated to do so. And it will help you through the things of this world. Amen. In our New King James Version, bring all the tithe into the storehouse, that there may be food in my house, and try me now in this. Amen. Says the Lord of hosts, if I will not open for you the windows of heaven and pour out for you such a blessing that there will not be room enough to receive it. Amen. That's Malachi 3:10. The Lord wants us to be prosperous. He has given us promises and blessings, and He has made it clear in His Word what His will is. But many are not tuned into Him. Therefore, lots of us have not received the prosperity that God has promised for us. Many born-again believers are living paycheck to paycheck, and that is not the perfect will of God. Not only that, but God is upset with us because we are not following His instructions.
1: Do you hear?
0: Let us read Malachi 3, verses 6 and 7. For I am the Lord. I do not change. Therefore, you are not consumed, O sons of Jacob. Yet from the days of your fathers, you have gone away from my ordinances and have not kept them. Return to me, and I will return to you, says the Lord of hosts. But you said, in what way shall we return? And then God asks the questions in verses 8 and 9. He says, will a man rob God? Yet you have robbed me. But you say, in what way have we robbed you? And I'll tell you. You have robbed me in tithe and offerings. This is what the Lord says.
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4: Good evening.
5: Good evening.
4: Just tap the mic. I don't hear anything.
5: We can hear you.
4: Oh, okay. I guess it's me. Well, good evening, everybody. Welcome to another episode of Prevent the Event. And we are hosting this very special edition of Prevent the Event. So the first thing I want to start out by saying is that generally, and the reason for this show is to try to offer and give folks a head up so that certain things don't happen, or things happen and it's too late to do anything about it. Having said that, I'd like to introduce everybody that's in the studio tonight. We've got Brother Dwayne McClellan, we've got Brother Daniel McKinley, and we've got Sister Valerie McClellan, and they will be assisting in delivering some pretty important information. So we're going to go back to what I first said. We talked about not waiting to the last minute and doing things and preventing things before they happen. I've heard conversations with individuals who have said that they were not pleased with the state of things, just in the state of Michigan, in the country of America. And again, this is just my nonpartisan opinion, is that when we take a look at the whole voting process, I think that we don't have the right to complain if you haven't expressed your right to vote. Having said that, tonight's show is being sponsored by NCADD and the Cradle of College Mentoring Program, which hopefully will give you some advice to prevent the things that you don't particularly care for. And that is by using the voting process. at this time, what I'd like to do is invite Brother McKinley to share with us some information, and then I more than welcome all the other folks on the call and on the air tonight to chime in. You know, feel free to call in, or, you know, and that number is 313-871-6094. I'm not sure if he's on the line or not, but I know Brother Arthur Huff was supposed to be on with us too. But
6: I'm here.
4: Maybe something came up. Oh, you're here?
6: Yes.
4: Okay. When I was introducing everybody, you should have said something.
6: I thought you asked that. Okay. I wasn't in the studio. I'm like, okay.
4: Okay. Yeah, so we're all here. And again, I want to personally thank each and every one of you for being here. Brother McKinley.
7: Yes, sir.
4: What you got for us?
7: Well, tonight, well, first, thank you for having me. I'm Dan McKinley, and what we want to talk about tonight is understanding the ballot and covering each section that people will find on the ballot. But what I would like to do first is go over a couple of things about registration. And one of the first things you can do is go to michigan.gov/vote. You can enter your name, your birth month and year, and your zip code. And you can find if you're registered or not, your polling place, your clerk, and you can get a copy of your sample ballot. If you want to do that by phone, you can call the Detroit Department of Elections at 313-876-0190. Again, that's Detroit Department of Elections at 313-876-0190. And the office is located at 2978 West Grand Boulevard, Detroit, Michigan, 48202.
4: Can I share this with you, too? Yeah. And someone asked me a question about the process of registering to vote. And even though you've explained that, mm-hmm. what I did not know until today, just before walking in the door, voter registration in Michigan, there are two different windows of time, if you will. If they're 15 plus days before an election, voters can register online by mail or in person. If it's within 14 days of an election and on election day, voters may only register by visiting their local clerk's office to register in person with proof of residency documentation. So that, I just wanted to add that, but thank you. I didn't mean to interrupt you so
7: bad. Oh, that's fine. That's fine. So, again, I'll say that the address is 2978 West Grand Boulevard, Detroit, Michigan, 48202. Their hours are 8 a.m. to 5 p.m. Now, those particular dates you talked about, I have those dates on me.
4: Okay.
7: So we can talk about that. Okay. So the last day to register online or by mail is Monday, October the 19th. And you can register in person October the 20th through November the 3rd. You can register at your city clerk's office with proof of where you live, with the utility bill, bank statement, lease, ID, or driver's license. The last day to request an absentee ballot or online or by mail is Friday, October 30th by 5 p.m. And the last day to request an absentee ballot in person at the clerk's office is November the 2nd at 4 p.m. And you have to be in line by 8 p.m. on election day to be able to cast your ballot. Now, moving forward and understanding the ballot, we want to talk about this is not about who to vote for, it's just about understanding the whole ballot. And election day will be November the 3rd, 2026. And so for the ballot, we have, or voting the whole ballot, I'll go over this. So usually we know that the top of the ticket is what we hear about the most. So right now, in a midterm year, we hear a lot about the governor's race and the Senate race. And there's additional races that's going on that ballot that are also important or just as important to everyday life. So there's three sections on the ballot, which are partisan, their nonpartisan section, and proposals. And in that partisan section, there's 14 different races that are located in the partisan section, which include the state level for, you got your governor, lieutenant governor, And I'm using a sample ballot from Detroit, Ward 2, Precinct 10, which is the 48206 zip code. We got the governor and lieutenant governor, secretary of state, the attorney general's race, the congressional races for the U.S. Senate and representatives in Congress, your legislative for the state, for state senator and representative in the state legislature, their school board, state boards, which is the member of the State Board of Education, the regent of the University of Michigan, the trustee of Michigan State University, governor of Wayne State University, the county executive and county commissioner office. All of those are in the partisan part of the ballot. Nonpartisan sections include judges, school boards, community colleges, and those don't have party labels. And then the last portion are proposals, which in this particular race, there's going to be four. I believe there's two state and two local proposals that'll be on the ballot. What you got? Oh, you just listen. Okay. All right. So for nonpartisan, we have justices of the Supreme Court that are on the ballot. Justice of Courts, the Court of Appeals. There's in some of these races, there's no challengers. So a lot of them are everybody's incumbents that'll just be reelected. So one thing, if for a lot of people, they complain about the judges or they don't like things that's happening in the judicial system, you got to have people running for these offices and challenging the people that are in office if you want to see some changes take place. And most of the judicial races on the ballot are incumbents. And we have Supreme Court, Court of Appeals, we have the circuit, judges in the circuit court, and probate court, district courts, and we have the Detroit Community School District, which is very, very, very competitive. There's tons of people in this race, so that is something that you want to keep an eye on and make sure that we are doing our due diligence in ensuring that we put the right people in place who are making decisions about the education of the kids in the city. You still? Yes.
5: I actually just wanted to add something to that.
7: Okay.
8: In knowing or in voting the entire ballot, I think it's important for everyone to know who's going to be on that ballot as well.
7: Mm-hmm.
8: Oftentimes, we go to the polls and we see those names, and people will vote for people that look quote unquote familiar because they don't have knowledge of who else is running. And so what I would add, if you will, is to do your homework. Make sure that you know who is going to be on your ballot in your area. My brother Dan said that he had a ballot for an example ballot for the city of Detroit, but we all know that people are listening from all over the place, and in certain areas, of course, you will have different people. And so we want to also encourage everyone to make sure that they know who's going to be on the ballot before you step foot in to place your vote. That's all I wanted to say. Thanks.
7: Absolutely. So, and again, you can pull a copy of your ballot at michigan.gov/vote. You can use your name. You can use your driver's license number. There's a couple of different ways you can find your ballot if you need to get a copy of it and take a look at it before you walk in that booth and make decisions that could significantly impact your life. And also on that ballot, for when we're talking about partisan and nonpartisan sections, you can vote straight ticket, but that will not cover the nonpartisan section, which are all of your judicial offices and your school board members and things of that nature. So you kind of have to look these people up and see what they're about and make an informed decision instead of making a guess. One of the things you can do if you want to find out about different candidates is go to 411 Is that .org?
4: Yep.
7: Yep. So you can go to 411. I got it somewhere. 411.org.
4: Mm-hmm.
7: Yep. You can go to vote411.org. And that way you can look at the candidates. There's basic questions that they've been asked that they've given answers to, and you can compare and contrast what different candidates have said about different questions that they've been asked.

0: One of the questions, what I'll say behind that is one of the questions that I was asked specifically was, you know, or the comment was made to me, hey, I work all the time. I don't know who's on the ballot. And when I get to a place in which I don't know who's running, I ask my parents who they're voting for and I follow suit. And so you all can chime in if you'd like. But I just say this. There's a difference between telling someone why they should support a particular candidate versus telling someone that they should vote for a particular candidate. But I'd also say, it's even if you were to follow suit of parents, husband, siblings, whomever it is, I still say that it's very wise to know who's on the ballot, because we may live in the same household and we want to support one another, but sometimes our views are different. And so you want to know who's on the ballot so you can make the best informed decision or choice for you.
1: Mm-hmm. Let me kind of go off script if I can, if nobody feels, and I may say this. People have fought and died for the opportunity to vote. So for the people nowadays in this modern era just to sit around and say, I ain't going to worry about it, it's going to be okay. Think about it. It's not going to be okay. Because whatever you do or don't do, you have to live with that for the next 4 to 6 years. So think about this, about you sitting at home, I don't want to vote, I don't have time, I got this, I got that. Think about your excuses that you're getting, and then think about the excuse you're going to have to make after the fact. Well, somebody ain't doing what they're supposed to do. Did you vote? You have nothing to say then.
2: Right. And that's
1: so people have lost their lives, shed blood, male and female, to get this right to vote. I'm not telling you who to vote for. I'm just telling you to go out and exercise your right and vote.
2: Absolutely. Absolutely. Well, again, like I said earlier in the show, it's kind of hard. Well, it might not be kind of hard, but I think it's hard for somebody to sit back and complain and, you know, be upset about things and the way they're going. And if you sat at home and didn't exercise that right to vote, then you really don't have too much to say, in my opinion.
1: None at all. Nothing at all. That's right.
2: So,
1: no woulda, shoulda, coulda, after the fact.
3: I think people, well, another resource would be ballotpedia.org, where you can look up information. Another thing, you can look up, you can go straight to the Senate or the House, or if the people are incumbents and they've, or if they've previously held offices, you can see what their voting records are. You don't have to take somebody else's word for it. You can see who these people align themselves with, what policies they align with, and if that's something that you agree or disagree with. You can see if somebody has voted for the big beautiful bill, and if you agree with cuts to Medicare and Medicaid and SNAP benefits, then that's for you. But if you disagree and you think that those are resources that people should have available to them, then you should know where these candidates stand on the different policies that they, or the different people that support those policies that they've aligned themselves with. So that's another thing that we can do, is one, have open conversations about voting and who's on the ballot and what's on the ballot, so that these things are not new to us when we step into the voting booth. I think it is important to first have that conversation at the dinner table, but also have it with your friends, and then also turn around and do the work and use the resources that are available so that you can walk into a situation informed based on what your personal priorities are and what direction you think the country should move forward in.
2: I'll definitely echo that.
3: Because generally, most people, most senators don't read the full legislation. They kind of get, you know, the talking points of it. So we're not telling people to go out and read hundreds of pages of policy. Like, that's unrealistic. But what you should do is understand what the policy does, what it pays for, what it provides, or what it takes away.
1: Mm-hmm. Most definitely.
2: So, Miss Valerie.
4: Yes, sir.
2: I see you over here in the document. Well, it looks like your mind is really going. So, come on, let's hear it. Come on with the next one.
0: I was just thinking, because of all of the redistricting, as Brother Dan also pointed out, you know, that you can put your address and your zip code in the system and it'll tell you exactly where you need to go and vote. But for those who are certain of that place, because you've been going there for so many years, I would suggest that you check and double check, because of the redistricting. That place may have been changed at the very last minute. And if you're working, picking up your children, running errands, or whatever that case may be, if you're running late and you don't have a lot of time to get to the polls before they close, you just want to make sure that you're headed to the right place. You don't want to miss out on your right to vote just because you ended up in the wrong place.
2: Yeah, I would definitely like to echo that, as well as just state that when or if that happens, that also could be the redistricting, I'm sorry,
3: mm-hmm.
2: Could also be another tactic of politicians or the political process to create an additional barrier or not enough information so that everyone has that opportunity to vote. You know, they like you said, they might have been going to this place for years. They go over there, then they find out, well, no, that's not the right place. But then what if they don't have transportation to where they're supposed to go? Mm-hmm. Or what if it's too late for them to get there based on their personal lives and schedules, you know? So I definitely concur with what you were saying. Yes. So, Miss Valerie, I see you still over there diligently writing things.
3: Yeah, another point of information I think we should talk about is when you do, you should always print your ballot off, because you can mark that ballot up and take it into the booth with you when you have a sample ballot. Generally, when you go in to vote, you should not have your phone out, or and most times it doesn't even work when you in the voting booth.
2: Okay.
3: Because most locations, the signals are off.
2: Okay.
3: So you won't have access to look things up while you're in the booth. So you have to go in with information already that you for the people that you intend to vote for.
2: Okay. I did not know that.
4: I didn't either. Thanks for sharing.
0: Thanks for sharing mm-hmm. that, because that was something that I didn't know.
3: Yeah. A lot of times they'll tell you not to have your phone out, or even if you try to go on it, you can't access the internet.
0: Right. Right. Okay.
3: So always take notes. Take notes with you so you know what you or the people you want to vote for, that are especially that if you are somebody that votes partisan and you want to vote nonpartisan, like for these judges, you want to go in there and have their names down already for who you want to vote for.
2: Mm-hmm.
3: And most of these judges, if for people that don't know, they are usually the Democrat or Republican Party may put them up to be in that election. So you can see who's endorsing that judge or who's paying for the political ads of that judge. If it's a heated competition and there's ads happening, you can always look at who's paying for those ads to see who supports that judge and their particular viewpoints.
2: Okay.
4: To follow up with that,
0: I would say let's not get distracted by the ads, the mudslinging, the name calling, and everything else that goes on when it's election time. Oftentimes we'll get sidetracked, we'll lose focus on what's important, and it causes people to be angry, have differences of opinion because one person believes in something different than the other does, that's okay. As we stated early on, is that we're not telling you who to vote for. We're just asking that everyone exercise their vote because it does make a difference.
1: That's true. That's true. And if you see any ads on TV or social media or whatever like that, and you don't know for sure whether they're real or not, look them up. Explore the candidate. See if the candidate is running for something that you need, that your family need, that your neighborhood, your city may need. Know for yourself. As it says, know thyself. Study the word so you know thyself. Mm-hmm. Bingo. You know ahead of time. You won't go in there blindly.
2: Okay. So.
1: Because this ain't like Facebook. This ain't like Google. You pick it up on there and someone follow what they say. No, you can't. You got to know. You got to know for yourself.
2: So, I'm looking, and I didn't realize that the time was going so quickly. We've got about 5 minutes before we take our first break. But I guess the main question that I would ask is actually of you, Dan.
3: Mm-hmm.
2: Of the things that you've gone over and that we've gone over so far in this portion of the radio show, what stands out and what would you want to emphasize is very, very important for those potential voters?
3: I would emphasize allowing your voice to be heard and not letting somebody else dictate the rules that you are governed by or take away funds and finances that may benefit you and your community, and it could go somewhere else because you're not engaging yourself in the process and making a request of the people in office to do the things that you need done in your community. So I think one of the most important things that people can do is not only vote, but then stay engaged with the different local offices or state offices, depending on what it is you're looking to do, and make sure you receive the benefits and resources that you pay for and that you've put this person in office to act on your behalf on. So they're there for us. And there's a lot of resources available, and they're a phone call away. So we don't want to squander that by not participating in the process and ensuring that we get what's rightfully ours.
2: Mm-hmm. Okay. Well, the one thing I would like to add before we go to our break is that most recently I was called into a meeting, and it was with the organizational president and some managers and from some other departments. And it was put straight, right now, funding is being looked at and is trying to be taken away from certain resources that we currently have. Even though I don't have some of the challenges that some of the people that I see do, it's still important for them. It's important for their mental capacity. It's important for their peace of mind, their overall health, you know. But yet and still, there are things that are threatening to take that funding away. So I would just, again, encourage everyone to exercise their right to vote. Any last comments before we go to the break?
0: Before we go to break, I actually received a question. And that question was, if you have recently moved, you've been in the same place for quite some time, but you recently moved. Actually, it's a two-part question. You recently moved. Do you go to the new voting space, or do you go to the place where you were registered prior to your move? That's the first part of the question. The second part of the question is, if you're consistently going to the same place you've always gone to, but they never have your name listed, who should that person contact?
3: I think we can start at the end and say that they should contact the city clerk to ensure that their registration is in place. And when you change your address, your voting information should change with it. And if it doesn't, then again, they should go to the city clerk to ensure that they are they have the proper polling place where they're supposed to vote. So because you're, if you move from one county to another, that changes the dynamics of your ballot.
2: Mm-hmm.
3: So you're not voting for the mayor or, you know, the city council or commissioners and things of that nature. You somewhere else, so you have to go by that particular ballot once you move.
0: Correct. For this person, they're still in the city of Detroit. This was for someone who is in the city of Detroit, and so they have not moved into a different county, just a different place.
3: Yeah.
0: But there's always problem.
3: Still check because... Again, there's districts, so the representative who covered the new moving address may not be the same as the old.
0: That's correct.
3: So you have to just cover down on that and make sure that you are voting on the right ballot.
0: Okay. Yeah. Okay. Thank you. Okay. Hopefully they're listening and they heard that.
2: Okay. Any other questions before we go to break? Well, with that being said, I will ask that our engineer take us into break, and we will be right back with the second part of our show.
5: You have just been tuned in to the NCADDS. Prevent the...

0: Okay, welcome everybody back. We are talking about the importance of understanding the whole ballot. And every election season, we hear the same things. This is the most important election of our lifetime. In 2024, Michigan set a turnout record, and nearly 2 million eligible Michiganders stayed home. Here in Detroit, more than half of registered voters did not cast a ballot. And this year is a midterm. And the last one in 2022, about 1.2 million fewer Michiganders voted than in 2024. So either we don't believe it's the most important election of our lifetime, or something else is going on. So I would say, at least in my time in a few town halls, my take on it is a lot of times people don't understand how government, how these offices and these different positions actually work. And telling people to do the research is not necessarily giving them tools or empowering them. So what we're looking to do is get back to basics and meet people where they are, talk in plain language, and kind of just start at the beginning. With the election just being a few weeks away, I think it's important for people to understand what's on the ballot, what's at stake, and so that they don't walk into the booth blindly picking people by recognized names or people they think they know, or going off of a pamphlet they may have seen or picked up on their way into the voting booth.
1: So, you know what,
2: I want to kind of piggyback on that with some information regarding the numbers. And some of it may be just recapitulating what you've already said, but I think it may help drive the point home. So the numbers. In 2024 presidential election, Michigan broke its 2020 turnout record with more than 5.7 million votes cast and ranked third in the nation with 74.6% of eligible voters.

0: finally, in 2022, the last midterm, about 4.47 million Michiganders voted. Those are kind of unofficial. But the midterm record, about 1.2 million fewer than in 2024. The Detroit number is the strongest. More than half of registered voters in the city stayed home in a presidential election, which to me is not a good thing. So before we leave the show today, mm-hmm. what we're going to do is we're going to give our listeners a little homework, okay? So before we do that, as we, you know, close out the show, we'll do that in about 5-6 minutes. Ms. Valerie or Brother Dwayne, do you have anything you want to add to the conversation, or Brother McKinley, mm-hmm. you know, anything you want to kind of kick in?
1: I'll kick back in with these down ballot races and the importance of them, especially those, the court situation where I saw things where today people were complaining about the Wayne County prosecutor, who is somebody that can be found on a ballot if somebody runs against her. These courts and these positions, if you find yourself in court or you feel like these people are incompetent in some way or they're not doing the job, these people can be voted out. So a lot of these court positions are people we deal with in our lives. 36 district court is misdemeanors or traffic, landlord tenant, civil claims of $25,000 or less. Those are courts where you may unfortunately find yourself. In probate court, you could take in wills and estates, guardianship situations, mental health commitments. These are things that every family deals with on one level or another and at some point or another. And then the Third Circuit is where we have our felonies, our civil cases over $25,000, family and juvenile appeals from lower courts. And then we got our Court of Appeals, and we have a Supreme Court in Michigan, which is impactful when things want to be challenged. If we want to challenge things or challenge laws and different things of that nature, you want to make sure that you're putting people in these positions that align with what your priorities are. So that's basically what I wanted to speak to.
0: Okay. So, and again, just looking at the time, I want to do this so that it doesn't, so that it's all included. So here's some homework. Think about these things. It takes about 30 minutes at your kitchen table, you know, a small kitchen conversation with yourself. Think about who it is that is in the best interest of the things that you care about, and then, you know, write those things down and select them. That's the first thing. The other thing, one is go to michigan.gov/vote, and that's how you are able to pull up your sample ballot. So you pick one race or one proposal that you don't know much about, okay? The other thing is, for a candidate, fill in the four columns, you know, the claim, the record, the source, question. For a proposal, answer the four proposal questions. Number three, you can take a mailer or ad about whatever that is, find the paid for by line, and look up the payer in MITN and run SIFT to sift through the information, and you can find out who's paying for these ads. Number four, share one thing that you found and where you found it and someone you'll vote alongside. So finding everything that has a source, and every gap becomes a question. As it relates to the toolkit, you can kind of go back through it slowly. Grab your pen. Here's every tool from today.

0: 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Detroit Public Schools, in this case, DetroitK12.org, and the board's docs page. And then you can also go through the proposals, the official text from the Secretary of State and the Citizens Research Council at crcmich.org. Fact checks, AP Fact Check, PolitiFact, factcheck.org. So, having said that, I want to give, first and foremost, thank you to who we call our SGC, Dr. Melvin Bazemore, for giving us the opportunity to participate in this 2026 voter engagement, civic engagement program. That's the first thing. The second thing I'd like to do is thank all of the folks on the panel here and in the studio with me, Brother Huff, Brother McClellan, Brother McKinley, and Sister McClellan. Does anybody have any last thoughts or words that they'd like to offer to our listening audience?
1: I got one last thing. A no vote is not necessarily a done vote, but a no vote is a yes vote for something you may not want. Think about that.
0: Okay. Mm-hmm. Okay. Appreciate that. Brother McClellan, do you have anything?
2: We have to get out there and vote. You can get a ride somewhere else. You can get a ride to the poll.
0: Well,
1: you see?
0: There you go. I like that.
2: There you go.
0: And I'm going to throw this one to Sister McClellan, following Brother McClellan. Any final questions or any advice or things that you'd like to say to the listening audience?
3: Only that, once again, we are not telling you who to vote for. We're just asking our listeners to go out and exercise your vote. If you know people who are saying their vote doesn't count, please encourage them as well to get out to vote, because your vote does count.
0: Say if it didn't, they wouldn't be trying to stifle it, right?
3: Correct.
1: That's right.
0: And, you know, for this last part, I think we've got about 3-4 minutes. I want to ask Brother McKinley to have the final word, okay, and the final suggestions and advice for those folks that we're asking to vote.
4: I would say to follow the money, and pay attention to what people support and where things go. We can think about, or at least do this. Look at the last two Democratic administrations and look at the last Trump administration and what he's done so far. Take a look at the policies that each have put on the table and support it. And you can make your decision from there if you believe that it moved the country forward or backward. You can take a look at policy. Also, locally, look at what's going on in your local community, what it is you want happening, what it is you want to see, things that you may want to engage in. I would say reach out to your city council member who's over your area, give them a call, reach out to your state rep, reach out to your senators. There's a ton of resources, tons of information, tons of assistance that you can get that you're probably not taking advantage of. So my challenge would be to figure out who those people are, especially if they're running for re-election or running for office, and find out how they can assist you in your daily life, whether it be business or personal. Because I can almost guarantee you there's something available that you can benefit from that you may not be taking advantage of. So I would say the vote matters, and the vote is important. So ensure that you are exercising that right. And not getting your information from memes on social media or from reels, but actually getting it from verifiable sources.
5: Okay. So we've got about 30 seconds left in the show, and we definitely want to encourage you that if you are in need of additional assistance, feel free to, you can call me at the office, which is area code 313-868-1340. Again.
0: That is 313. 868-1340. We are having too much fun here, I'm telling you. But again, we thank you. We appreciate you for listening into our show tonight, and happy voting.
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Sometimes I get desperate and I say like this, I say, Lord, fix it for me. 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